0: ever have it that you're on your way to an event and the person you're supposed to be with is calling you and you're like, oh, I'm not going to answer. I'm going to literally see you in like 5 minutes' time. They're probably ringing you to say you're late or they're going to be late. And you're like, right, well, I don't need to know. That happened to me yesterday. I'm at the gym. Just got out of the shower, mid-towel drying myself, and my phone is ringing. I'm like, oh, I'll ignore it. Like, if they're telling me to come earlier, I can't come any earlier. I'm, like, literally in a towel. There's no way I can get there earlier. So I ignore the call. As I get in the car and my phone connects to the Apple CarPlay, I click, read out the message, and I'm ready for them to say, you're late. I'm ready for them to say, can you come earlier? Instead, the message says, don't worry about coming to the OCEC. The person you're going to interview isn't available. You can come see them next week. Probably should have answered that call because now I'm in the car for absolutely no reason. I need to get back out of the car and sit on my sofa.
1: Yeah.
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3: 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Constant and non-stop.
1: Why are some of us hungrier than others? We're exploring the science of appetite. What drives it? What tells you when you've had enough? And whether you can change it. That's The Food Chain with me, Ruth Alexander, after the news.
4: BBC News with Alex Ritson. There have been angry protests in Madrid after the death of an 87-year-old woman who became a symbol of Spain's housing crisis. Maria Carmen Abascal had been in hospital since being evicted from the rented flat where she'd lived most of her life. US prosecutors are expected to bring new charges against Venezuela's former president, Nicolas Maduro, and his wife, Celia Flores, for the alleged torture of American citizens. The accusations reportedly relate to the detention of more than a dozen US nationals when Mr. Maduro was in office. A prisoner in Texas has been killed by lethal injection, the first execution in the United States since a woman survived a botched attempt last week. Jamal Howard had been sentenced to death for killing a shop worker during a robbery in 2000. Saudi Arabia says three people have been killed in attacks on its airports in the last 2 days. The Houthis in Yemen say they carried out the strikes. A tanker sailing off the north coast of Qatar has reported getting struck by multiple projectiles. It says there are casualties, but it's unclear how many. A new report from the World Wildlife Fund has said that the recovery of several species shows conservation efforts are weak. The charity highlights a resurgence in Atlantic and Pacific bluefin tuna and a rise in wild tigers, but it warns progress is fragile. The US has imposed measures against a Chinese businessman in Fiji for alleged corruption. Washington accuses Zhao Fugang of bribing Fijian citizens to advance Chinese interests. And the trailblazing American computer scientist Margaret Hamilton has died, aged 90. Hamilton led the team developing software for NASA. BBC News.
3: One of the things that I've learned since losing weight is if I keep things predictable, they're a bit easier to manage. That makes sense. So I've put a couple of baked potatoes in the air fryer because it's easier to make a couple, and then I can put them in the fridge and save them for later. So what I tend to do most days is have something similar, so it's easier and more predictable.
1: This is Darren Ratcliffe at home in Manchester, England. For a time, he used weight loss medication. Now he tries to manage what he eats by himself.
3: I'm having tuna today, and I've got some sweet corn as well. And then usually what I do, just to help fill it out a bit, is make some salad to go with it. So, mixing bowl.
2: So, before you went on the... on the medicines, how would you describe your appetite?
3: Constant. Constant and non-stop.
1: Why can appetite feel so strong for some of us? And what determines when you've had enough? This is The Food Chain from the BBC World Service. I'm Ruth Alexander. And in this episode, I'm exploring what drives your appetite and how much control over it you really have.
3: If I start thinking about eating food, I can be hungry. Like, I'm not, you know, and I get really hungry and want something to eat. And a lot of people don't understand what that feels like because they don't have it, and it's a really weird thing. So it's a difficult thing to manage. It's how I've always been since I was being a kid. So it's not a new thing. It's just, I don't know, it's just how I am, I guess.
2: And then when you started taking the medication, how did your appetite change?
3: It changed instantly. Well, not instantly, a couple of days, and it just went. And there was times that I've said to friends, I don't think I've ate for 2 days. And I had, but it was just like some berries or a little bit of fruit, and that's not really anything substantial. And in fairness, it worked quite well. So in total, I lost around 4 stone when I was on them. And then It was at a time when the cost kept increasing and increasing. So I decided it was time to stop. And then within a week and a half of stopping taking them, I put a stone on fairly quickly.
2: About a quarter of the weight you'd lost?
3: Yeah.
2: What was your appetite like when it came back?
3: It was like making up for lost time.
1: So what is appetite exactly? Professor Giles Yeo, a geneticist at the University of Cambridge in the UK, thinks of it as a triangle in your head.
5: Appetite encompasses at least three different phenomena. It encompasses hunger, and we understand a grumbly feeling in our stomach. It encompasses fullness, and that is regulated by a different part of the brain, completely different circuits, how full you are. And it encompasses reward. So in other words, the lovely feeling you actually get from food. How much do you actually like food? And it's another part of the brain. So hunger is regulated by the hypothalamus. And for those of you who don't know where that is, bridge of the nose, base of the brain, and it sits right above the pituitary. In human beings, it's about the size of your thumbnail, shape of an almond. Fullness, and this involves fullness, comfortably full, uncomfortably full. Oh my God, I feel so full, I feel like puking. And that's the rear of the brain, the lizard brain, so to speak, where your head meets the neck. And reward is this element on top. And appetite sits in the middle. These three parts of the brain, separate circuitry, but they all speak to each other. And how they speak to each other is your appetite towards food.
1: So appetite is more than just hunger, and hunger is more than just I need food. Here's registered public health nutritionist Federica Amati, who's from Imperial College School of Medicine in London and author of The Appetite Reset.
6: The three most commonly described types of hunger are hedonic hunger, homeostatic hunger, and a novel, a newer type, which is known as microbiome-derived hunger. And so homeostatic hunger is what you'd consider your traditional hunger. It's what you see in newborn babies. When their energy starts to dip, they cry until you feed them. And so this might look like genuinely haven't eaten for a while. And so your energy levels start to dip and your ability to focus starts to dip. And you need to just eat some food to replenish your blood glucose levels, to replenish energy available for your brain and for your body to be able to continue working as it likes to. Then hedonic hunger is really hunger that is more about pleasure. So hedonic hunger is what you might experience when you've had a meal, but you still have room for dessert. So you think, actually, I'm really done here, but the dessert menu comes out and your favourite item is on the menu and you're like, I definitely want that.
2: It's miraculous how that little sort of compartment seems to appear in your stomach. Yeah.
6: It's like an additional, yeah. And that is absolutely fine. And it's part of the joy of food. And it's also part of why food is so motivating for so many of us. But it can also be tapped into quite well with marketing, advertising and exposure. So a classic example is if you're walking down the street and you smell the smell of delicious, freshly baked bread, you may not have felt hungry at all, but suddenly you really want that bread. So those are the two most classical types, and they're the ones that are impacted by internal signaling, but also by environmental exposures. Then microbiome-derived is the third one, and there's less of an understanding around it, but it's essentially what you see when people change their diets and they start to have different preferences for certain foods. And the theory behind microbiome-derived hunger is that these gut microbes, trillions of them, are using us as a vessel, and they essentially send messages up to the brain through the vagus nerve, which connects our gut to the brain, to help them survive. So we're essentially being controlled by these tiny microbes to make sure we eat the foods that they like. And people reflecting on this might find that, for example, if they start to suddenly eat more chickpeas, they start to enjoy chickpeas more and then eventually start to actually look for chickpeas in their diet. And these changes aren't explained by changes to your taste preferences. They're better explained possibly by microbiome messages, basically.
2: What a thought. There are different reasons you might feel hungry then. So what whets your appetite at any particular moment? Here's Giles Yeo again.
5: Now it depends on your situation. Now, we all know that if you're really hungry, then the simplest foods taste the best, right? Like a little bit of bread, a bit of rice, cheese. Mm. So in other words, if you're really hungry, the foods don't have to be that wow in order for you to eat them. Whereas if you're really, really full, suddenly broccoli ain't going to cut it. Suddenly you're going to need, you know, chocolate. It's actually the physiological manifestation of your dessert stomach, so to speak.
1: And your dessert stomach is actually a kind of survival mechanism that's been with us throughout our evolution.
5: So this is a famous David Attenborough story, I think, in Planet Earth or something like that. So the grizzly bear, okay, Pacific Northwest somewhere, hitting the salmon run. Okay, so why are they there? They're there in order to gain fat and weight for hibernation. Now, at the beginning of the salmon run, the grizzly eats the whole salmon down to the bone. They go...

0: şehirde yalnız değilsiniz. 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
1: Characters. There's one major digital character that's like a singer in China. Yeah, so it's a singer which has gained a lot of traction in that part of the world, making a lot of money. So China decided that, hey, we have to start documenting this because this has become a big, this is becoming a big, big industry. And if it's not documented and we know who owns it, when this character was created, who essentially owns the rights to this character, people can go out there and just come out with fakes.
2: Cheapest.
1: It's China.
2: Oh, wow. Yeah. China. Coming up with fakes. All right. There you go. So check it out. It will be out there on lebopokela.co.za. The deck will be up a little bit later, and you can read up all about all these latest models. And, okay, you won't find out about Muse, but yeah, we'll find out about the latest releases that he's just mentioned. This is the Power Breakfast on Power 98.7.
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1: Thanks, Titi. A very good morning. If you're on the N12 in El Dorado Park in the eastbound direction, you can expect heavy congestion between Klipspruit Valley and the Golden Highway exit. If you are traveling on the N1 northbound, as you're passing Albertina Sisulu Road, traffic will slow down with delays at clearing after the 14th Avenue off-ramp. If you are traveling on the R59 north in Alberton, slow-moving traffic can be expected approaching the Michelle Avenue exit. There's a 15-minute backlog on the N3 between the Earlands Interchange and the Van Buren Road exit. If you are in the north of Johannesburg, major routes are already experiencing heavy pressure. You can expect delays in Lone Hill as you're traveling on Lone Hill Boulevard. Witkopen Road eastbound is heavy. Both routes are approaching the main road intersection. Douglas Drive southbound is slow, heading towards Bryanston, and Kayasand. Malibongwe Drive is also experiencing delays between South Africa Drive and the Boundary Road intersection. And remember, if you come across any further traffic incidents, tweet at Power987 Traffic. For Power Traffic, I'm Lebohang Pukela.
0: Power Traffic.
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2: It is 7 minutes before 7 here on the Power Breakfast. So let's turn to this. So for millions of commuters, ride-hailing apps like Uber and Bolt are a lifeline of convenience. But these services are increasingly facing a difficult reality. They're gripped by relentless fuel hikes, soaring vehicle maintenance costs, and steep platform commissions. And these South African e-hailing drivers are now being pushed to the brink. What was once pitched as a lucrative path to independence has transformed into a relentless trap of structural pressure, forcing drivers to work grueling 16-hour days simply to stay afloat. Now, let us have delve into what the current climate is, especially of these rising costs for particularly the driver partners in terms of running their cars and keeping their cars on the road. We are joined on the line now by the country representative for InDrive South Africa, which is one of these platforms. Ashif Black, good morning to you, and thank you so much for joining us.
4: Good morning, TT, and to your listeners. Thank you for having us here.
2: Yeah, thanks for coming on. Right, let me just broadly just get a sense of, maybe let's just talk about the model that in terms of how InDrive, how you differentiate yourself in this increasingly competitive space.
4: Yeah, so if you look at our model, it's quite unique. Passengers come onto our platform, set the fare. So a passenger will then enter a pickup and destination, see a recommended fare, and then offer that price that they are willing to pay based on their budget. Drivers on the order feed will then decide to take it. So nearby drivers will see the request pop up in their order feed and then offer a recommended price as well. So each driver can accept it or ignore it or come back with a counter offer. So depending on the circumstances, so sometimes differentiated by the distance, so short and long, and depending on what other elements, depending if it's peak hour traffic, and drivers will then factor all of those costs and then counter offer to the passenger. And if the passenger feels it's a fair price, they will then approve it, and then the driver will then accept it.
2: Right. So this actually puts the power to a large extent in the hands of the rider.
4: Yeah, we make sure that the freedom still remains with the passenger and driver. Mm. And yeah, this is how we see our competitive advantage. Apart from that, passengers can still look at driver ratings, what type of vehicle they see from the different counter offers they're receiving in our order feed, as well as the vehicles.
2: Mm. Now, given the prevailing climate in terms of increased regulation and the rising costs, for particularly, I would say, the driver partners, and I guess those by extension are bound to be passed on to the rider as well, or the consumer. How would you describe the current environment in which these platforms operate? And actually, before I ask you that question, let me put to you this. So the way in which you guys operate, it doesn't preclude anybody from who's maybe with Uber or Bolt or any one of those other platforms from still participating in yours?
4: Yeah, no, drivers are multi-app in. They participate in most of the apps in the ecosystem right now. Mm. So all drivers are not exclusive to one platform. So drivers tend to go online, and depending on which app is busier, they will tend to then accept orders more on there. But of course, they look at the different factors of the ride. So we know that for driver, one important point is price per kilometer. They factor all of that, and tying it back to our negotiating model, drivers have more freedom and flexibility to set their fares and have more greater control of their earnings.
2: Oh, okay. And what is the current operating environment then? How would you describe the current environment in which the drivers in particular are operating, with these rising costs of fuel, even vehicle maintenance costs and so forth, and as I said, increasing regulation with vehicles having to be branded in some cases and so forth?
4: Yeah, it's a massive change. Most drivers already have majority of the regulatory documents. For us, we're trying our best to support them. We have our relationships with government. We have been compliant on our end as a business. We've got our national e-hailing license. And for now, we are just looking at the pathways to make sure that all of our drivers can get processed at the necessary tow labs in Gauteng, and then also broadening that conversation to the different PREs across the various provinces. So internally, we're going to be putting together various supporting mechanisms for operating license facilitation. And when we look at it now, we just have an open door policy for different PREs, and yeah, that's the best we can do now.
2: I think that this is quite remarkable, and I don't know, yeah, your in terms of your revenues and how you guys in terms operate. On the face of it, it's like, wow, when you compare it to what the other platforms are charging, between 15 and 25% commission, I see you guys are now giving even a further break to your driver partners.
4: Yeah, what we have done now, PT, is that we've brought back the 1% commission. The timing is directly linked to the pressure that our drivers are facing. We know that fuel prices are increasing sharply. So while drivers are also dealing with the broader cost of living, the everyday cost for them to operate their vehicle, it can run quite expensively in terms of tires. Some drivers are leasing vehicles. Some drivers have financed vehicles. So all of that operating cost, we hope this brings the necessary relief that they need immediately.
2: Ah, no, that sounds exciting indeed. Well, thank you so much, Ashi, for talking to us. I appreciate your time this morning.
4: Thank you, GT. Wonderful to be here.
2: Cheers. A fascinating model there. I think I had come across it. I don't know. It was when I was in Morocco, I came across this this kind of thing that operates on along these models. And on the face of it, as Pokelo was saying to be off air, that yes, it definitely it's one that puts power in the hands of the commuter, but it is a bit tough for the driver because your margins are squeezed because of the way that these the auction platform, as it were, actually operates. This is the Power Breakfast on Power 98.7. Still to come, then we'll be delving into that case. As I said, a bruising court battle that ran on for, has been running for a number of years now.

0: long time ago, and Brown Thomas and Arnott's were sold off, I think, about 5 years ago now. Associated British Foods, still owned by the kind of UK branch of the family. I think it's basically the nephew of Galen Weston is the CEO of Associated British Foods, which owns Penny's. But the Weston family now headed by Galen Weston Jr., so the son of Galen Weston. So interesting to see them kind of return to the UK and Ireland with business interests.
1: Yeah, just like our own family, where my dad left me the dynasty to manage.
0: Is that the DVD box set?
1: Exactly. Have a lovely day.
0: You too.
1: Take care. Bye bye.
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12: Good morning, I'm Kate Carolyn. Members of the Irish Nurses and Midwives Organisation are holding protests this afternoon at hospitals across the country over delays in agreeing a new public sector pay deal. It comes ahead of planned strikes by public sector workers over the coming weeks. Unions have accused the government of failing to make commitments on pay following the expiration of the last public sector agreement at the end of June. In his budget speech on Tuesday, the Minister for Public Expenditure, Jack Chambers, said the significant provision of €1.2 billion demonstrated the seriousness of the government in its desire to reach a new agreement. Commissioner Mann has described as disappointing the budget announcement that RTE's funding is to be cut by €20 million. In a statement last night, the media regulator said the shortfall meant RTE would not receive the level of funding previously outlined in government plans. Yesterday, the Minister for Media, Patrick O'Donovan, said the broadcaster would receive less funding than envisaged in Budget 2027 because of his dissatisfaction with what he called RTE's progress in implementing promised reforms. RTE's Director General Kevin Backhurst said he was shocked and dismayed by the decision. Mr. Backhurst said RTE had already taken big decisions around investment outside of Dublin and the commissioning of programmes in sport and drama based on the assumption that it would receive €260 million in Budget 2027. Hundreds of protesters have demonstrated outside Parliament in Madrid after the death of an 87-year-old woman who became a symbol of Spain's housing crisis. Mary Carmen Abascal had been forcibly removed on a stretcher from her apartment of more than 70 years last month after she was unable to afford rent increases. The government introduced measures to tackle the housing crisis, but they were rejected by Parliament, prompting the Prime Minister, Pedro Sanchez, to call an early election for next month. The weather forecast, it'll be generally dry at first with sunshine in the east. Skies will become cloudy from the west this morning. Rain and drizzle will spread eastwards and become widespread this afternoon. It'll be cool and breezy with highest afternoon temperatures ranging from 10 to 13 degrees. And that's all for now. We'll have news again at 7.
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10: Ta-ta-ta.

not surprising. That's called Husband. It's from Blossoms. The Wedding Cake is the name of their album. It's the Radio 1 album of the week. John and Helen's daughters leaving Spain, heading home. Bon voyage to our daughter, Shay. Or adios. Shay, lots of reference of the 80s today. You know, the first bus lane in Dublin was in 1980? I remember it. Bagatelle summer in Dublin. And the first Dublin Marathon took place. Please wish our colleague from Raheny Shamrocks, Martin Kelly, all the best as he embarks on his 45th consecutive Dublin Marathon on Sunday, the 25th of October. Well, Martin, we wish you all the best.

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2: are holding protests this afternoon at hospitals across the country over delays in agreeing a new public sector pay deal. It comes ahead of planned strikes by public sector workers over the coming weeks. Unions have accused the government of failing to make commitments on pay following the expiration of the last public sector pay agreement at the end of June. The General Secretary of the INMO, Philney Hay, told this programme that public servants do not believe the budget was one for workers and the government must listen to what people are saying. Commissioner Naman has described as disappointing the budget announcement that RTE's funding is to be cut by €20 million. In a statement last night, the media regulator said the shortfall meant that RTE would not receive the level of funding previously outlined in government plans. Yesterday, the media Minister for Media, Patrick O'Donovan, said the broadcaster would receive less funding because of his dissatisfaction with what he called RTE's progress in implementing promised reforms. RTE's Director General Kevin Backhurst said he was shocked and dismayed by the decision and that it would impact the broadcaster's plans for investment and programming. Hundreds of protesters have demonstrated outside Parliament in Madrid after an 87-year-old woman who became a symbol of Spain's housing crisis died. Mari Carmen Abascal had been in hospital after she was evicted from an apartment where she had lived for most of her life because she was unable to afford rent increases. The weather forecast, it'll be generally dry at first with sunshine in the east. Skies will become cloudy from the west this morning and rain and drizzle will spread eastwards and become widespread this afternoon. It'll be cool and breezy today with top temperatures 10 to 13 degrees.
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4: With the latest traffic and travel news, I'm Sinead Níl-Chán. It's busy in Dublin on Grange Castle Road southbound from the Ballyowen Road Junction to an incident at the Adamstown Avenue roundabout. Take care in the area. We also have reports of a collision on Hatch Street in the capital near the National Concert Hall. There are delays on approach from the South Circular Road. Busy as well on the M50 southbound now between junctions 4 Ballymun and 6 Blanchardstown. And in Cork, there's a queue on the M8 southbound for about a kilometre and a half before the Dunkettle interchange. And that's the latest traffic and travel news.
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6: Pádraic Láidir is here with the sports news. And Pádraic, you're starting with the retirement in Mayo GAA.
7: That's right, Sarah. Good morning to you. It's pretty much retirement season, feels like, in the GAA at the moment. And Killian O'Connor, the latest to announce that he is departing the inter-county scene at the age of 34. The two-time All-Star from the Ballantubber Club was part of the Mayo panel that won their first All-Ireland since 1951. He made the announcement in an interview with the Irish Examiner. And the Mayo manager, Andy Moran, has been praising, really, the role that he played this year, where he didn't get as much game time as he was used to in previous seasons, but he said that Killian's importance to the group never diminished. He led quietly, advised young players and supported the management and his teammates. He won back-to-back Young Footballer of the Year awards, 7 Connacht titles and 2 National League medals. So Killian O'Connor retiring from the Mayo football team. The Republic of Ireland midfielder Jess Zhu has been ruled out of tomorrow's World Cup playoff semi-final against Kazakhstan in Astana, and she could also miss the second leg in Cork on Tuesday. The Leicester City player has had an ongoing ongoing issue with a shin injury, according to Ireland boss Carla Ward, and the condition has flared up again while on international duty. She remains with the squad who are training right now and will continue to receive treatment from the Ireland medical staff. And a reminder that the game in Cork on Tuesday night will be live here on RT Radio 1 on an extended Inside Sport. Jessie Stapleton is in line to collect her 21st Irish cap tomorrow, and she's been talking about adjusting to being so far away from home after a 10.5-hour flight.
8: Well, first of all, we've only just got here. It's the first morning, so I think we have everything set in line from the performance staff and the medical staff. They have everything in order of what we need to be doing, what we need to be in, when we should be having naps and what we should be doing. So I think everything's set out and it's very clear what we need to do as players, and we buy into what the staff is saying because they've been absolutely brilliant during the flight and having everything prepared for us. So yeah, I think as players we just need to buy into what the staff is saying. We're all professional athletes and we know what is right from wrong and what to put into our bodies and how we should fuel and what we should eat and what we should do. Yeah, we do enjoy coffee. I think that's what a lot of professional footballers tap into, to bond and to have chats with a cup of coffee in front of us. But yeah, I don't think we worry about putting any local delicacies into our body.
7: It's a good approach, I think, that's Jesse Stapleton. The two-time major winner John Rahm is set to leave LIV Golf, according to the Spaniard's lawyer. Rahm had reviewed the terms offered for the proposed relaunch of the Breakaway series and determined them to be unacceptable to him. Avan Lee from New Zealand has been appointed as interim CEO of Munster Rugby following the resignation of Chief Executive Ian Flanagan last week. An experienced executive, Lee spent a decade as CEO of the Hurricanes in Wellington, and he's already put on record that while it's a 12-month interim appointment, he's viewing it as a permanent role, and it won't be his first involvement with Irish rugby. During a 7-year spell living and working in Dublin, he played club rugby with Clontarf. The schedule has been finalised for the heavyweight boxing clash between Tyson Fury and Anthony Joshua in Cardiff. The event on Friday night, the 11th of December, will run into Saturday morning, with the ring walk set for 1 a.m. to suit peak viewing times on US television. Cardiff City Council has given permission for the Principality Stadium to serve alcohol until 3 o'clock in the morning, and the premises will have to be cleared by 3:30. And in racing, top amateur rider Patrick Mullins will link up with the British champion trainer Dan Skelton for one ride at Market Racing today. Mullins is visiting the Lincolnshire venue as he continues his quest to ride a winner at every National Hunt track in Britain.
6: Pádraig, thank you very much for that. We'll speak to you a little later on. Now, from a cut in carbon tax on heating oil to a pledge for 140 new and enhanced public transport services and a €15 million package for rural pubs, there will be hope in government that Budget 2027 may have done enough to assuage the pressure on people living in rural Ireland. We're joined now by Sean Canny, Minister of State at the Department of Transport and Ministry. You're very welcome to the programme.
9: Thank you very much.
6: I want to get to some of the measures announced by the Department of Transport in just a moment. But first, we might start with that row that's dominating the headlines in the last 24 hours, that row between Minister Patrick O'Donovan and RTE over a funding cut of €20 million. Did you know the funds would be cut?
9: Well, we agreed the funds, that there would be a funding given of €240 million, an increase of €11 million. This the strategy for RTE was set out in 2024, and that strategy was being pursued by RTE. Progress has been made in governance and in their trading arrangements, and good work has been done there. But in the area of redundancies and what RTE were setting out, progress wasn't what I would call up to what they had intended to achieve. So I think what will happen here is that...
6: Okay, sorry, I'll just pause you just for a second, because, sorry, you said there that we agreed funding of 240. The agreed funding in 2024 for 2027 was meant to be €260 million. That was what was in the written agreement.
9: Yeah, but as part of the budget for 2027, it was agreed RTE would get an additional €11 million, and that was €240 million.
6: Yeah, but what they were meant to be getting, according to the written agreement signed in 2024, was €260 million. So it is a €20 million cut from what was agreed between government and RTE in a written agreement in 2024. Do we all agree that that's the case?
9: And also, when you have a written agreement, you also have this, there's more than just the funding. There's also the performance of what you will do for that funding. And obviously, targets weren't being met, so the funding had to be addressed. And I do believe that what will happen here is that RTE and the minister will see how progress is going over the next number of months, and I'm sure further engagement will take place. It is important to say that...
6: And I'll stop you there for a second as well, because you're saying targets haven't been met, so can we just talk about that a little bit, if you don't mind? Kevin Backer saying yesterday that the leadership team and himself have delivered what he said were extensive reforms since he took up his role, including the implementation of about 90% of the recommendations of the EAC report, and also that almost 100 people have exited from the organisation, despite what he said was the late approval of the voluntary exit programme and a short window to enable people to leave.
9: And this is why I think having public discourse about this, what I would say is that RTE's own commitments on voluntary redundancies have been less than what was expected. And so therefore, I think there is work to be done here. There is discussions to be had. And I think I do believe that what we are doing is making sure that public money is being spent in the right way, and also to make sure that when you are giving money and you have an agreement, there's terms and conditions of that agreement, and one of them would be you would meet your targets.
6: Okay, so that is, as far as you understand, Minister, to be clear, that is the reason from government about why this €20 million that was agreed is not now being given to RTE, is because RTE has not, in the government's view, met its targets on voluntary redundancies. Is that right?
9: Absolutely, and and they were the redundancies set by themselves.
6: Because the Irish Times is reporting this morning that Patrick O'Donovan wrote last week to Minister Jack Chambers saying that if he didn't get more money for his department, he'd have to cut funding to RTE. And the Irish Times is reporting that after he wrote that letter, he got an additional €20 million, and that there was expectation among wider members of government that €20 million would be enough for RTE to get the funding that it was expecting. But Patrick O'Donovan still cut the funding.
9: Yeah, well, what I would say, I'm not privy to that.

0: ファイブレイク。
1: Ich hab dich verlassen,

0: contate di più, però comunque questa è stata.
1: Mark Carney understands the European Union very well, but he's also a new politician coming into that role from a more technocratic perspective. So he wasn't a career politician, but he has been running a bank and was able to do so quite successfully during the time when he was in that role. So Mark Carney ends up talking about middle powers at a time when he takes on the helm of the government of Canada, when Canada is facing an adversarial relationship with the United States.
2: But it was not the only country being forced to reassess its relationship with the United States.
1: And the European Union has also had a problem with Donald Trump's bellicose policies. It was also looking for ways to diversify its relationships with North America. And so there are significant trade barriers that have been imposed on Canada. And just take the automobile industry. If you want to produce a North American vehicle, it crosses the border between Canada and the United States like something like 7 times. And with the tariffs that have been imposed on automobiles, that whole procedure is completely impossible. So the idea of Canada and the United States being so closely intertwined, and now all of that being suddenly framed as a problem, as Canada stealing from the United States, the whole narrative is deeply problematic to Canadians and the Canadian government.
2: Equally, Canada and Europe are more closely aligned than with the United States over Russia's full-scale invasion of Ukraine.
1: Now, that situation is, for Europe, a really big deal. And so if the US is not willing to carry its weight to support the European Union, they also need to find other partners. Now, Canada has been active in helping out. I mean, obviously, in terms of the economy, it's only 1/10 of the US economy, so it's not able to put as much money on the table, but it has invested and contributed to helping with the war endeavour in Ukraine.
2: And in the drive to move towards greener energy, Europe also needs to secure the raw materials to make that transition. Here, Canada has massive untapped potential and the mineral resources needed to power the shift.
1: As we're looking at the energy transition of countries moving from more like fossil fuels to more environmentally sustainable modes, we'll need things like batteries. And in those batteries, we need often minerals that are identified as rare earths. And these are, Canada has a lot of those, but they're not littered everywhere in the world. So the EU is quite keen to have a safe supply of these rare earths that are also, for example, in China.
2: In return, the EU has the industrial technology to offer mineral processing. So how does President Trump respond to all of this budding collaboration?
1: So the US is not happy about that at all. But the US policies have a tendency of being media oriented and then actual policy. And there's often a response at the knee-jerk reaction response of something on some social media or an interview. And that has already happened, which was very negative. Then there is the policy, so putting on more tariffs on Canada, which also happened right away.
2: But what might all of this mean for the bigger global picture?
3: Part 4, A Whole New World Order.
2: Canada's deepening ties with Europe are just one example of a broader trend of an evolving web of middle power relationships. Esther Brimmer is Senior Fellow in Global Governance at the Council on Foreign Relations, based in Washington, D.C. She sees a mosaic of influences and partnerships evolving.
4: In a world of middle powers, there are more situations where the countries involved are not necessarily or exclusively friends or enemies. In other words, that the world is no longer just divided into allies and opponents. Because on any given issue, you may see middle powers who are working with each other. They may work with each other only on certain topics, but not all topics. And countries may move in and out of different cooperative arrangements. And that will be a little tough for all of us to follow, because at times you may see countries working together who otherwise would not work together but need to do so for a particular issue.
2: And then there's the question of the shifting stance of the world's most powerful nations.
4: We have the United States rethinking its role, whether it's pulling out rapidly, as we're seeing with the Trump administration, or a phased transition that was part of the Obama administration's view. You also have China, of course, moving towards being a peer competitor.

0: of the United States and the emergence of middle power. So all three things are happening.
1: So how countries interact might end up being rather flexible.
0: I would suggest that what we're seeing with middle powers is sets of relationships that are not rigid. So during the Cold War, you had rigid frameworks with clear alliances, who was on which side, and whereas the contrast now is that the relationships are somewhat more fluid. It is not the rigid system we saw in the Cold War, nor is it the necessarily cooperative arrangements we saw in the post-Cold War period. We're now seeing countries, I say, which are sometimes friends, sometimes adversaries, who are working together, often on issues based on a functional activity or a particular finite need or a particular finite type of cooperation.
1: On areas where countries do forge ties, the approach may be not entirely all-encompassing.
0: Even when you have agreements to work together, then not everyone is participating in all aspects or bearing all responsibilities. A good example is within the European Union, where not everyone is in the euro, but they are part of the larger cooperation and integration within the European Union, although they do not have the euro. So these are several different types of formulations.
1: Within all of this complexity, our final expert witness reminds us that new partnerships do not necessarily replace existing alliances. In some areas of international affairs, the rules and responsibilities remain unchanged.
0: I think it's important that we defend the Arctic and the North Atlantic, but I think that's fairly clear about who does what, that there's a clear alliance in that area. And although there have been challenges, such as the debates about to make sure that Greenland has the choices that it wants to in the future, that it's clear sort of how and who manages that. But there are zones which are important economically, for which these structures do not exist in the same way. And that is one of many reasons why so many people are quite rightly concerned about ongoing conflict in the Middle East region.
1: But could this shift again with a different president in the future?
0: It'll be interesting to see if a few years from now, this could actually change and improve relations with the United States. Again, depending on how receptive the United States is. Is it trying to become a more constructive power in a few years from now or not? But it may be helpful to see more engaged middle powers, because whether, irrespective of which party is actually in the White House, American policymakers have been looking for capable, engaged allies and partners who want to take up leadership in various areas. The United States can't do everything, shouldn't be doing everything. And there is a respect for certain expertise.
1: Now we return to our question. Can middle powers reshape the world? The United States and China remain the dominant forces in international affairs, with economic and military power that other countries cannot match on their own. But we've heard how middle powers are seeking to expand their influence through diplomacy and trade partnerships with one another. Canada's push for closer ties with Europe is one example of that trend. Others, including the Gulf states and countries in the Indo-Pacific, are also looking for new ways to advance their interests and shape events beyond their borders. These efforts point to a broader shift in how influence is exercised in affairs on the global stage. If middle powers can cooperate, then the future international order may be shaped not just by the so-called greater powers, but also by the coalitions that middle powers can build. This edition of The Inquiry was presented by me, Tania Beckett. The producer was Matt Tolson, the researcher, Evie Yabsley, the editor, Tom Bigwood, and the technical producer was Wayne Parks.
2: Business Daily is coming up in a moment, and then Witness History hears about the world's first team of mind-detecting rats.
3: The first time the animals on the field started scratching the soil above a landmine, first time he gave an indication like, hey, there's a landmine here. We were completely full of awe and we jumped in the air.
2: In an hour, the documentary explores America's gerrymandering civil war.
4: A big thing that often the people who are drawing the districts are taking into account is what are the political implications of how the districts are drawn? Will it advantage one party or another?
2: At bbc.com, In the Studio meets Berlin-based musical duo drift machine.
5: This is organized in a way that is very similar to an organ. So we have different registers here. So it says here oboe or voxomara.

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She loved that I packed this place. She loved that I blow that roof off. My track moves all that weight. I win, I don't lose, my friend. I'll be here to the very end. Some people really do damage. Some people.

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She love that I blow that roof off. My track moves all that weight. I win, I don't lose, my friend. I'll be here to the very end. Some people really do damage. Some people just pretend.

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1: Along with, I think, a bunch of unreleased tracks as well, coming out in December, marking 45 years of rock and roll history. Joan Jett, the Blackhearts, I love rock and roll.

St. Paul and the Broken Bones. And in a proxy, it's a 8:15. Good morning. Top 15 coming up, top of the hour. This morning we're in Kent. We're going to deal in Kent. In fact, we're going there tomorrow as well. I wonder if those two know each other. Who knows? Anyway, deal in Kent this morning. Brian Eade put it together. All we're going to do is say, right, yeah, no problem. We'll play those songs at 9:00.

0: Yeah.
1: All from the same people who brought you the original MOU. I think we should be clear. The moment the Liberals voted no to our new and better deal, they were admitting that their entire sales pitch for the old MOU was wrong.
2: And that is the Premier Tony Wakeham. He was speaking yesterday about the Hydro-Québec Churchill Falls deal with the Newfoundland and Labrador government, and he was speaking to the Mount Pearl Paradise Chamber of Commerce. It's 19 minutes after 6.
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5: Farrell's Excavating advises the motoring public of the closure of Route 2 Pitts Memorial from Friday, October 9th at 7 p.m. until the morning of Monday, October 12th. Again, there will be a closure of Route 2 Pitts Memorial from Friday, October 9th at 7 p.m. until the morning of Monday, October 12th. The closure will be from Commonwealth Avenue Interchange to Kilbride Interchange for culvert replacement. The public will experience delays while work is ongoing and are advised to find alternate routes. Farrell's Excavating apologizes for any inconvenience this work may cause.
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2: And here's the weather. And here's the weather now for St. John's Metro and the Avalon, as well as Clarenville. Sun and cloud today at a high of 15. Cloudy overnight with some rain moving in on Friday with a high of 18. For central Newfoundland, it's sun and cloud today and a high of 15 degrees. We've got cloud overnight with some showers. The rain should end Friday, and that makes way for sun and cloud in the afternoon and a high of 15. For the south coast, sun and cloud today and a high of 15. Showers beginning overnight. The rain should end about lunch hour tomorrow, though, on the south coast, making way for sun and cloud and a high of 15. And for the West Coast up to the Northern Peninsula, sun and cloud today and also a high of 15. Rain overnight, and for Friday, cloudy day with some showers here and there and a high of 12.
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0: Now let's head over to the VOCM newsroom and get you caught up with a look at some of our top headlines this morning. Premier Tony Wakeham has spoken with Quebec's premier-elect, who says he needs more time to get up to speed on the agreements reached between the two provinces on hydro development. The provincial manager with the Canadian Association of Medical Radiation Technologists in Atlantic Canada says announcements about new MRI machines may sound great, but staff need to be in place to operate them. And eight people will be invested into the Order of Newfoundland and Labrador today, the province's highest honor. We'll have these topics and more for your next VOCM News coming up at 6:30. 6:25 right now. Well, the MHA for St. John's East Kitty-Vitty cannot believe how things unfolded at the hands of the Newfoundland and Labrador Housing Corporation when she tried to help several people who've been living in a hotel since July after a fire on Cochrane Street. Some of the residents, after securing a meeting with the Newfoundland and Labrador Housing Corporation brass to see where things stand, asked Sheila O'Leary to accompany them. Now, she and an assistant agreed, but were told by the NLHC that they could not be at the meeting. Furious with that directive, she called Open Line on your VOCM with Brian Callahan yesterday.
14: Can you please come? We're having a meeting with our officers. Can you please come to the meeting? Because you know what? They're having a hard time trying to advocate on behalf of themselves. That's my job. So we said, absolutely. And so, of course, I've got a call. The meeting was set for yesterday. Well, yesterday, Brian, it blew up. I could not believe it. I received emails from the corporation telling me that ultimately I was not welcome at the meeting.
15: Why would anyone be restricted from the meeting?
14: Well, precisely. And in correspondence afterwards, I was told that this is our normal course of operations. And so I questioned the normal course of operations about why, when invited by the residents to a meeting just to clarify for them, to help get through the muddle of information on their behalf, that I was being prevented from going to the meeting, they said that this is the normal course of operations. And I questioned that, of course. And, of course, there's nothing in their mandate or their legislation or policy that would prevent me, an elected representative, from being there. So I... And what happened was...
15: And their advocate.
14: I was threatened. The meeting was threatened and to be canceled. And guess what? We showed up and the meeting was canceled.
15: Because the politician, because the advocate for the seniors wanted to attend.
14: You got it.
15: Okay.
14: And it is ridiculous for a government-owned Crown corporation, supposedly working for the people of this province with supportive housing here, with government housing. These seniors just lost everything they had. They went through a traumatic experience, and they deserve better. And all we wanted to do was help them advocate for their behalf. And like I said, we have been more than respectful throughout this whole process. But I think, Brian, what this indicates, and again, I'm going to just circle this back around to the March 2026 Auditor General's report that was tabled, that had a very long list of critical, a very fine critique of the system right now, and the plan for the growing wait list for social rental housing, and the misconfiguration affecting most of the existing rental inventory, and of course, where are the board of directors and their oversight duties? And in the report, they talked about how they were actually supposed to be replaced at this point in time.
15: That's right.
14: There's a whole number of questions that have to be asked on the Auditor General's report. And I think that that's the systemic issue. I think the system is broken. And I think it's extremely important that I reference that, because this was the most simple ask for me to be in the room at a meeting when these residents all had been I will, I must say, insisting that I come to the meeting, not just inviting me.
15: Well, you know
14: the system.
15: We're
14: getting calls regularly.
15: Right. You know the system. You're entrenched in it. You can probably advocate on behalf of them. Maybe then some of them aren't comfortable doing that in the room, and you need to be there, you know, to fill in any gaps that may be there, which is why they'd want you there. But, Sheila, I'm also always, you know, acutely aware of two sides to every story, and I appreciate what you're saying here. And on the surface, you know, from the one side that I've heard, this sounds unreasonable at best and untenable at worst. I mean, it just doesn't make any sense that anyone would be restricted, whether or not you have your, I mean, they can say politics.

the crown, saw that water underneath. When the ashes of lost love make it hard to breathe, my love, if we burn, would you burn right next to me? And is it safe to say you are? Oh, babe, you're the flame, the fire, but most of all, you're the spark.

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0: calling to wish the gentleman of the day, the hour, the minute, the Honorable Winston Baldwin Spencer, the best Prime Minister Antigua will ever have. Birthday greetings going out to him from Veronica and Cordine, and we're wishing him a happy, God-filled and a blessed day. And good morning to Mrs. Spencer. All the best, Mr. Spencer. Enjoy your day. Have a blessed, God-filled and sunshine day. Kyle, you do have a wonderful day. Thank you.
1: Thank you for calling. Happy birthday to Anisha Elvin. Do have a wonderful day. Good morning on the Birthday Club.
2: Kyle, I'm calling back. Belated to Harry Josiah, who celebrated yesterday. I didn't remember. Harry, I hope you have a wonderful birthday yesterday and you enjoy yourself and give God all the glory. Bye, Kyle. You have a blessed day.
1: Same to you. Thank you for calling. Fair Anthony is hoping her nephew, Mr. Ross Brooks of Bendel's, had a wonderful birthday yesterday. Fair Anthony is also wishing her national hero a blessed and wonderful day. Good morning on the Birthday Club.
3: A pleasant good morning. I'm calling to wish my cousin, Dr. Sir Hayden Thomas, a happy, happy birthday. He has birthday greetings coming from Sandra Benta Richards and the Delbert Baptist. Doc, enjoy your special day and thank God for life. Thank you.
1: Thank you for calling. Birthday greetings going out to our wonderful husband and father, Jamie Roach. Lots of love from his loving wife, Juliet, and two boys, Jalik and Jakairi. Good morning, you're on the Birthday Club.
4: Hello, good morning, Kyle.
1: Good morning.
4: I'm sending special birthday greetings to Mr. Javid Goodwin, who is celebrating, as well as for the former Prime Minister of Antigua Barbuda, the Honorable Baldwin Spencer. Telling them to thank God for another day of life, another year of life, and wish them all the best. Thank you. Bye.
1: Thank you for calling. Happy birthday to a loving cousin, Tess Lake of Potter's Village, wishing him a blessed day filled with lots of love and well-deserved pampering from your loving cousin, Theo Linda. Love you, Tess. Also, happy birthday to another OCS past student, Mrs. Susan Daly Matthias of Station Street, Grace Farm, wishing her a blessed day filled with lots of love and well-deserved pampering from the entire OCS past students, especially Theo Linda. We all love you, Susan. Good morning on the Birthday Club.
5: Good morning, Kyle. A pleasant good morning to you. I'm calling to quickly say happy, happy birthday to my special cousin, Honorable Winston Baldwin Spencer. Mr. Spencer, I'm happy to know that the Lord has blessed you with yet another year of living. Take care of yourself and be good. Kyle, you have a pleasant day also.
1: And thank you for calling. Good morning. Happy birthday blessings to Sonette Fenton of Lightfoot. Best greetings coming in from her friend Terry. Good morning on the Birthday Club. We lost that one. Taking time out to wish Sally Ann Brown a happy birthday, and it's coming from her two daughters, also from her sisters, brothers, nieces, and nephews. Enjoy your day and stay blessed. Love you always. Good morning, you're on the Birthday Club.
6: Birthday Club. Hello.
1: Good morning.
6: 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I would like to say happy, happy birthday to a loving son, Javi Goodwin, celebrating his birthday today. Greetings and best.
1: Hello, I'm listening. I think that person dropped out. Today is to give thanks for serving. Today is to give thanks for surviving the 1974 earthquake that shake up Antigua. 52 years have passed. Once again, our lucky winner of today's Birthday Club was the Honorable Dr. Winston Baldwin Spencer. Again, celebrate to the fullest. May you live to see many, many, many more. And to all the celebrants out there, hope you have a wonderful day today. Stay tuned for the first morning edition of The Big Stories. Up next, followed by Observer AM with Miss Sharon Simon. If God wishes it to be so, I'll be back with you on tomorrow. Well, on another edition of The Birthday Club tomorrow morning. Stay safe on the streets out there. Good morning. From old friends and new.
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0: Chili Peppers on ERS with Under the Bridge. For you, I have Michael Kiwanuka ready to go. We will have some fun with the band Madness and some new stuff from Arlo Parks I want to throw in as well. We do talk about the fact that Boston has a vibrant music scene. It's been that way for a while. Yes, indeed. Some amazing music gets made here. And the band Major Spark, local band, just released their new album called Kill the Truth. It includes the song I Love This Country, which you can hear on ERS. It was recorded right across the river, Central Square, Cambridge, at Rare Signals Recording Studio. And a couple guys from the band, Mark Goodman and Brian Charles, have given us some vinyl copies of their new album to pass along to you. And if that's something you think you'd like to have in your collection, well, let us know. You can get in on it right now going to our music blog at WERS.org.
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2: Good morning. Republicans are spending a lot of money to boost candidates in places President Trump won easily. How many districts are really in play, and what will it take to win? It's Morning Edition from NPR News. A judge temporarily stopped the president's attempt to ban news outlets he doesn't like from the White House. That expires today. I'm Steve Inskeep.
3: And I'm Michelle Martin. The judge is hearing new arguments about what to do next. Also, the AI surveillance tools that make it easier for police to watch over an entire city. And military representatives from all NATO members were in Kyiv this week. What did they learn? It is Thursday, October 8th. On this day in 1956, Yankee Don Larson pitched the only perfect World Series game. News is next.
4: Live from NPR News in Washington, I'm Corva Coleman. The National Hurricane says a tropical system in the Gulf of Mexico has now turned into Hurricane Isaias. Top winds are now at 80 miles per hour. It could make landfall tomorrow night on the Alabama Gulf Coast. Lauren Linehan is with the Environmental Station Report, WBHM.
5: It's been a pretty quiet hurricane season so far with El Nino in play. So areas from the Mississippi Gulf Coast all the way to the Florida Panhandle, especially along the coast, have been stocking up on those hurricane supplies. They know that hurricane plan. And so for folks who are staying, who have not had evacuation orders, they are definitely making those preps right along the coast. But it's also the inland communities.
4: Lauren Linehan reporting. Florida and Alabama have declared states of emergency. A weakened storm system could race north toward Tennessee and western Kentucky after making landfall. President Trump says he is turning part of a private golf club that he owns in Florida into a presidential-style retreat like Camp David. Trump cited security as one of the reasons. NPR's Emily Fang reports it's similar to his justification for major architectural changes in Washington, D.C.
6: Representatives from the West Palm Beach Golf Club have already submitted plans for the proposed retreat. Future presidents, according to these plans, would be given complimentary membership. Trump says the golf club would be safer.
7: You don't have high buildings looming over it. There's no high building looming over it, which is no good either. And they can get maximum safety. It's a great idea.
6: He's also touted safety as one of the primary reasons for building the East Wing Ballroom at the White House and building a massive new triumphal arch in Washington. Emily Fang, NPR News, the White House.
4: Houthi rebel forces in Yemen have claimed responsibility for missile attacks on two Saudi airports this week. Saudi Arabian authorities say three people have been killed and more than 30 others wounded in those attacks. NPR's Aya Batraoui has more.
8: Saudi Arabia says a Sudanese national was killed and eight people wounded, some critically, in an attack on the capital Riyadh's international airport. Another attack on an airport in Ebha in the south killed two women, one from Morocco, the other from Algeria, and wounded 28 others. Saudi Arabia provided no further details on the attacks, but said they occurred Tuesday and Wednesday. The Houthis in Yemen, who are backed by Iran, say they struck the airports with ballistic missiles. They also warned international airlines of the, quote, consequences of continuing to operate flights within Saudi airspace, calling it a theater for military operations. The attacks come as Saudi Arabia's Air Force and the allied Yemeni government forces try to recapture Yemeni territory along a Red Sea shipping route seized by the Houthis last month. Aya Batraoui, NPR News, Dubai.
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9: Local news now from WKSU IdeaStream Public Media. I'm Amy Eddings. Akron has reached an agreement with state and federal environmental regulators that could spare the city from building a sewage treatment plant, estimated to cost more than $300 million. Mayor Shamus Malik credits the deal to the city's billion-dollar investment in sewer improvements, which he says has made the facility unnecessary. Akron has been under a federal consent decree since 2014 to reduce sewage overflows into the Cuyahoga River and its tributaries. Instead of the treatment plant, the city has proposed disinfecting wastewater discharges for two additional months each year, in April and November, when people are more likely to be using the Cuyahoga River. The agreement must undergo public comment and receive federal court approval. Authorities have identified a body recovered from the Cuyahoga River in downtown Cleveland as a Maryland man who disappeared during a trip to attend last week's Browns game against the Steelers. The Cuyahoga County Medical Examiner says the man was 24-year-old Phoenix Phillips. He was reported missing after becoming separated from friends. The medical examiner has not yet determined his cause of death. School districts in Northeast Ohio are back at the ballot box this November trying to avert major cuts. For IdeaStream Public Media, Sophia Helena has more on what's at stake.
0: Elyria City Schools has already cut $9 million from its budget this year, including dozens of teaching positions. If its levy fails in November, it'll need to cut another $8 million. Superintendent Ainge Law says the levy is due to rising costs and cuts in state funding from the district.
1: We all need to work together to do what's best for these students and these families and the communities. At the end of the day, it's so important for our kids. They're our future.
0: Other districts across Northeast Ohio, including Barberton, Manor, and Cuyahoga Falls, are also seeking levies to fund operations after major cuts this year. Sophia Lena, IdeaStream Public Media.
9: A Northeast Ohio Democratic state lawmaker wants to ban kids under 14 from using e-bikes and e-scooters. Representative Eric Seinenberg says his legislation would create uniform rules for the electric bikes and scooters, which are growing in popularity.
10: Our goal is to make sure that riders understand the rules and risks before they ride and give motorists, pedestrians, local government, law enforcement, and businesses clear and consistent expectations.
9: The bill he's co-sponsoring with Columbus Democratic Senator Bill DeMora would also require riders to wear helmets and to limit speeds to 5 miles an hour on sidewalks. WKSU traffic and weather after this.
11: 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John Ludwig Taylor solves murder cases like a game of chess in this BritBox original mystery. 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
12: Amy, we've got multiple accidents right now. First, I-76 near State Route 532 Southeast Avenue. 76 eastbound, the left lane is blocked, and 76 westbound, the left lane is blocked there as well. Authorities are on the scene clearing up both of those accidents, but there are big delays in the area. Other accidents, I-480 westbound past State Route 237 and 90 eastbound, the exit ramp to McKinley.
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13: And I'm Michelle Martin in Washington, D.C. Good morning. There are 435 seats in the U.S. House. Only a small number of them ever end up being competitive. This year, though, both parties are trying to expand the map.
2: Here's how an aggressive redistricting push changed the boundary lines for about 10% of Americans since the last election. An unpopular Republican agenda in Washington has shifted perceptions of which lawmakers may be vulnerable. Also, parties and donors are spending hundreds of millions of dollars.
13: NPR political correspondent Stephen Fowler has been crunching the numbers, and he's with us now to talk about the state of play for the House. Good morning, Stephen.
14: Good morning.
13: So the Cook Political Report lists 43 House races, that's 1 in 10, as competitive. What types of districts are we talking about?
14: You've got places that were super close in 2024 that you would reasonably expect to be close again, like the handful of districts that, say, voted for Trump and a Democratic House rep or vice versa. There's districts like Iowa's 1st Congressional District, where the Republican won by about 800 votes in 2024, and California's 13th District decided by fewer than 200 votes. Michelle, all of that happened in a very different political environment than now, where you've got an unpopular president, the midterm backlash, rising prices, a ton of anti-incumbency vibes from voters. So that's why you're seeing a whole lot more places on the board.
13: So we mentioned redistricting, where the parties, starting with the Republicans, gerrymandered boundary lines to make it easier for them to win. And then, of course, the Democrats responded. Did that take races off the board?
14: You might think so, but the level of unpopularity we're talking about, especially among Latino voters that backed Trump in 2024, it runs the risk of some of these new Republican drawn lines ending up still electing Democrats, what's known as a dummy-mander. Strategists in both parties I've talked to say to watch Texas and Florida in particular for that one.
13: What else are Democrats and Republicans saying about the scope and scale of what they think is competitive?
14: Both parties have their target list of incumbents they want to defend and seats that they want to pick up. Between the Democratic Congressional Campaign Committee and the National Republican Congressional Committee, there are 93 districts I counted on their target lists. Unsurprisingly, most of them on the Democratic side.

Welcome to your Thursday morning, and welcome to the morning show on Indy 1023. I am Dana. That is a song by Baby, brand new from them, called Your Bedroom. Before that, The Smiths with William, It Was Really Nothing. And Robin at the top with Talk to Me. And hi, let's talk to each other. Let's play some music for each other. Under the Covers coming at 7:20, The Morning Rewind at 8:20, and whatever else we feel like doing, because public radio is a wonderland of independence. So let me know how you're feeling. Let me know what kind of trouble you want to get into with me. Dana at indy1023.org is my email address, or find me on the sometimes toxic social places. I'm not on the most toxic ones, but I'm on most of the popular ones. Hey Now Dana is my name in most places. I will play you some new one by Sylvan Esso. It's called Sled.

0: Welcome to Waking Weird. I'm Mark Moran from Weird, New Jersey. It was during this week of October in the year 1730 that the first witch trials were held here in New Jersey. Or were they? While most people are familiar with the infamous Salem witch trials, which took place in Massachusetts nearly 40 years earlier, less well known are the trials of Mount Holly, New Jersey. The trials were documented in an article that appeared in the Philadelphia Gazette, which reported that those suspected of witchery were put to test to determine if they were tapping into the dark, forbidden powers. According to the Gazette, locals began fearing the worst when their animals started acting strangely, quoting, "The accused had been charged with making their neighbor's sheep dance in an unnatural manner, and with causing hogs to speak and sing psalms."
1: Can you say mama?
0: Well, the good townsfolk of Mount Holly weren't going to stand for that.
2: No!
0: A rowdy mob of 300 rounded up those they thought were responsible and proceeded to test them. To validate the results, two members of the rabble also underwent the tests. First, the accused were weighed against a copy of the Bible.
1: Aww.
0: It was believed that a witch would be lighter than a weighty copy of the good book. All four people tested weighed more than the Bible, though. But the crowd didn't give up there. They proceeded to a local mill pond where the accused were stripped, bound, and placed in the water. It was thought that a witch would float while an innocent person would sink to the bottom. Both the accused and the accusers, however, floated, which once again baffled the discontented crowd. The article ends ambiguously, without telling of any verdicts being reached or sentences being handed down. Since its publication, many have questioned the validity of the article and theorized that it may... a hoax, fake news, if

This is wild, isn't it? New Balvanera called Disgust on Wake and Bake. 8:27, almost 8:28. I keep pressing the button and nothing happens. It worked that time. Klaus Snow Me up next. Trouble coming up at 9. This is the Modern World with Trouble. Klaus Snow Me's version of You Don't Own Me.

Wonderful news. Fontaines have released their tour schedule, and they are an arena band now. That means we're out some cash here. But I'm okay with it, except that, of course, it's Toronto. Like, I don't want to go there anyway. It's going to happen. We're going to figure it out and check them out. But yeah, new album's coming out. They're a headlining band. That's amazing, and I'm looking forward to those. But anyway, we'll break down some record store. I know record store is coming up in November, but they're already telling us what albums are going to be there. Do you do that thing? I like going. I mean, I'm a nerd, though. Hey, speaking of nerds, let's listen to some more music. I got some Big Data, Kira Sports, and Dominic Fike with a guy that was in town for Road Trip, Gabriel Jacoby and Emma Ogler, right here on Indie Wake Up Call. Let's keep going.

0: Here is Father Evan Armatas, parish priest, author of the book Toolkit for Spiritual Growth, an ancient faith radio show host of Orthodoxy Live, commenting on how our own poverty is related to the poor among us.
1: When we don't touch or handle the other with love, it becomes quite easy to become disconnected. We live in this sort of hyper-individualism. It's about our own personal space. And, you know, the poor amongst us, and the poor is not just material, right? Emotional, spiritual. It's anybody who's impoverished. And the reality is, you know, we are impoverished. And once you get connected with those who are impoverished, you see your own poverty. In the icon of the Good Samaritan, which is so important to reflect on, Christ is shown looking at, touching, and stooping down to encounter the man who is beaten, robbed, mm-hmm. and left for dead. And the other two are off on the side looking away. And so, you know, that's instructive for us. You know, Christ isn't saying, look, I want you to feed the poor, but just be on a board and send a check. You know, he's also talking about standing in the kitchen soup line and dole out the soup and then sit down and have a meal with them.

Hey, thank you for being here for the morning show on Colorado's Indy 102.3 at 89.7 in Colorado Springs. I am Dana, and we did a set there for Under the Covers of songs originally by a band that's really trying to play a show in Denver. Social Distortion, originally slated to play the Mission Ballroom September 22nd. But Mike Ness lost his voice, so they postponed the show to October 6th. And then Mike Ness got a chest infection. We'll find out soon when Social Distortion will be here. In the meantime, keeping your appetite alive with some songs of theirs being done by others. That last one is a band out of Los Angeles called Manic Hispanic. They take punk songs and adjust them, change the name, change the lyrics, make it funnier. The name of the album they put out last year was The Recline of the Recline of Mexican Civilization, and that was their cover of the Social D song Mommy's Little Monster, done by them as Mommy's Little Cholo. Before that, Real Big Fish doing a ska version of Story of My Life, and at the top of the set, a band out of New Jersey called Joker's Republic with a brand new cover of the Social D song Don't Hit Take Me For Granted. And Joker's Republic is actually playing in Denver tonight. There is a new rock venue in Denver that is about to open called Poison Pit on 13th Street, where your mom's place used to be. It's not quite open yet. They're still working out some of the permits. So the grand opening show, their kickoff show, is going to happen at Ratio Beer Works in Rhino, which works out perfectly because it's also serving as the kickoff party for the Great American Beer Festival that Ratio Brewing is having. So tonight it'll be Joker's Republic along with some other great local bands. Sorry, Sweetheart, LMS, and the Swashbuckling Doctors. And that'll be at Ratio Brewing on Larimer in Rhino. Okay? We go Under the Covers every weekday morning at about 7:20. So we'll do it again every weekday morning. But let me play you one more thing. And you're like, okay, Dana, are you about to play a Social Distortion cover? Like Social Distortion covering somebody else? And I'm like, yes. And you're like, okay. It's going to be one of Social D's Johnny Cash covers. One of Mike Ness's Johnny Cash covers, right? Nope. On the new Social Distortion album, Born to Kill, they do a cover song, and it is a cover of the most well-known song by Chris Isaak. Yes, Social Distortion covering Wicked Game, wrapping up Under the Covers on Indy 102.3.

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0: From Marketplace in Washington, I'm Kimberly Adams. The price of Brent crude oil is up more than 5% close to 5% this morning. It's now just shy of $105 a barrel. For more, let's welcome Diane Swonk, chief economist at the audit, tax, and advisory firm KPMG. Good morning, Diane.
2: Good morning.
0: I want to start with oil prices, which have really jumped this morning. There's news that there may be another wave of U.S. strikes on Iran. There's also some bad weather coming. How is this impacting those higher bond yields that we keep seeing?
2: Unfortunately, it keeps pushing them higher, and this is something that we're very concerned about, is that the bond market not only is responding to the threat of inflation, but also the tremendous amount of debt that's being issued. Consumers feel it everywhere, from mortgage rates to their credit card rates to also, you know, when they go and buy a vehicle.
0: We got weekly jobless claims this morning. Next week is the survey week for the Bureau of Labor Statistics jobs data. Where do things stand in the labor market?
2: This is a labor market where you're still feeling that job opportunities are pretty scarce. Those who have a job have a high level of job insecurity. That's coming through in some of the confidence surveys. Those who've been unemployed for a long period of time are rising in ranks, so they're having a harder time getting back into the labor market. And new college grads, the spread between that, their unemployment rate, and the overall unemployment rate is more like that emerging from the Great Recession in 2008-2009.
0: Diane Swonk is chief economist at the audit, tax, and advisory firm KPMG. Thank you, Diane.
2: Thank you.
0: Let's do the numbers. The Dow Jones Industrial Average is down about 172 points. That's 0.3%. The S&P 500 is also down 0.3%, and the NASDAQ is down 0.4%. The 10-year Treasury yield is up at 5.30%. And you heard Diane talking about how inflation is hitting consumers. There's a new paper out from the New York Federal Reserve which finds that the cost of everyday goods that consumers buy would have gone down if not for the tariffs introduced under the Trump administration. Instead, shoppers have seen costs go up almost 3% because of tariffs.
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0: It's time for us to take the Marketplace Economic Pulse, where we check in with reporters from public media outlets across the country about the economic stories they're following in their communities. This week, we're joined by Jessica Mazaros, a climate and environment reporter at Florida's WUSF. The team there has been working on their own series called The Cost of Power, exploring why energy bills are so high in the Sunshine State. Jessica, good morning.
3: Good morning. Thank you for having me.
0: Jessica, you found in your reporting that energy bills in Florida have jumped by as much as 70% over the past 10 years. What explains that?
3: Yeah, bills are so high, mostly because of consecutive rate hikes. You know, it's every 3 years or so companies are allowed to ask for a rate hike. And sometimes they would, sometimes they wouldn't in the past, but it's been consecutive. Every time we know that they will. There's also something called pass-through costs and other surcharges, which have pushed up prices faster than household incomes. And then Florida in particular, Florida utilities, they're allowed to make the most return on equity than anywhere else, according to my sources. Like Florida Power and Light, it's the highest in the country of any major utility.
0: Well, say more about the role of utility companies in all of this. That feels like quite the outlier.
3: Well, Florida has four major investor-owned utilities. And at the same time that these bills have been climbing, these investor-owned utilities made more than $6 billion in profits last year. Consumer advocates are pretty upset about that, and they think that profits should be capped and that that's contributing as well to these bills rising.
0: What are some alternatives to this for-profit model?
3: Well, utilities can be run by a municipal government. We've seen that happen in Florida before. The last time was, I think, over a decade ago. But it can be costly. There are lawsuits. We know that two in particular in this region, in St. Petersburg and in Clearwater, the cities were looking to remove themselves from Duke Energy Florida and run their own utility to bring down costs. But Clearwater decided to back off from that because the cost would be too much in terms of that kind of a transition and the lawsuits. But St. Petersburg is still researching that. So that can be an alternative if the city is so willing. And we've heard from people in the community meetings during public hearings saying that they want this.
0: Beyond the utility companies, there's also this government-appointed commission that is in charge of approving rate hikes. What have they been doing this whole time?
3: Yeah, so it's called the Florida Public Service Commission. It's five commissioners appointed by Florida's governor, and they've been accused of rubber stamping a lot of these rate hikes and surcharges that have been tacked on. And there's been some call, like bipartisan support, really. Last year, we had two pieces of legislation, one from a Republican and one from a Democrat, trying to revamp this commission to get those caps on profits, as well as getting some people on the commission who specialize in utilities and specialize in the environment.
0: When the utilities are putting in for these rate hikes, what are they saying justifies it?
3: So one of the big things is that, you know, Florida has the second highest electricity consumption in the country, and the population keeps growing, so that leads utilities to continuously expand their rate base. And then also they're allowed to pass on capital expenditures onto customers, like when you build a power plant, for example. So they're really incentivized to expand, but they're saying, like, in order to expand, we need more money, basically.
0: Jessica Mazaros is a climate and environment reporter at WUSF in Tampa, Florida. Jessica, thank you.
3: Thank you so much.
0: To hear our full conversation, head over to marketplace.org. In Washington, I'm Kimberly Adams with the Marketplace Morning Report. 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
3: Guatemala presente en la Bienal Sydney 2026, con la participación de 5 artistas. 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Fires mysteriously started in various sections of the school. Meanwhile, those infernal notes keep appearing in every conceivable place, and the destruction of school property continues. The faculty is living under a virtual reign of terror out there.
4: I'd like to take a look at some of the notes, Mr. Reynolds, if you got them.
3: Well, no, as a matter of fact, I haven't, Captain Wolf. I believe Dr. Fredericks, the principal, has most of them.
4: Dr. Fredericks, sir?
3: Yes.
4: Then he's the man I want to talk to next. Thank you, Mr. Reynolds.
5: From Dr. Fredericks, Captain Wolfe receives affirmation of all Reynolds has told him, takes the notes to his office. A careful examination of the 100 or more threatening missives, however, yields not a single meager clue as to the possible identity of the writers. But the fact that the notes are written in 3 distinctly different handwritings lends support to the theory that more than one person is behind the sinister disturbances. The following day, Captain Wolfe returns to the office of the principal, Dr. Fredericks.
4: Now tell me, Dr. Fredericks, how many students have you in the school?
6: 3,200, Captain Wolfe.
4: Can you get me samples of their handwriting?
6: All of them?
4: Yes, Dr. Fredericks, every single one of them.
6: Well, it'll be a little difficult. May take a little time, but I guess I can manage it.
4: Good, and when you get them, send them all to my office, if you please. And, yes, these square sheets of scratch paper that the threatening notes are written on. Is this regular school scratch paper?
6: Why, no, Captain Wolfe, it isn't. I supposed it was at first, but I found it doesn't match up with any we use here.
4: That's odd. I'll have to make a check on that.
6: Yes? Who is it?
7: It's Price, sir, the janitor.
6: Pardon me, Captain Wolfe. Come in, Price. What is it? I'm very busy right now. You'd better...
7: Excuse me, Dr. Fredericks, but I think you ought to know. It may have some bearing on the fire the other night.
4: Yeah, let him come in.
6: Come in, Price. Now, what is it?
7: Well, I've been waiting for you to come in, sir. I didn't know you were here until a few minutes ago. I thought you ought to know right away, sir. It's about last night. At about 9 o'clock, I was on my way to my room. I'd been down to the corner to eat. Well, as I came around the corner of the chemistry building, I saw a couple of figures drop to the ground from one of the windows. They saw me just as I saw them, and they beat it. I chased them and hollered for them to stop, but they got away.
4: Could you see what they looked like?
6: Price, this is Captain Wolfe. He's investigating the fire.
7: I'm glad to know you, Captain Wolfe. Why, yes. They were young fellows. One was a colored boy, the other white. The colored boy, well, he looked about like most colored boys. The white boy had dark hair and sort of slant eyes.
6: You didn't recognize either of these boys as students here, did you?
7: Why, no, sir.
4: Does that mean that they couldn't be students here? Do you know all the students by sight?
7: Oh, no, sir, I don't. You see, there are over 3,000. I know a lot of them by sight, but nowhere near all of them.
4: Well, would you recognize these boys if you saw them again?
7: I think so. At least the white boy. I might not recognize the colored boy, but the other I think I'd know.
4: Good. Now, I may need your help. Are you here every day?
7: I'm here all the time, just about. I have a room in the basement in the north end of the building. You see, I'm the janitor here. I've been kept on as caretaker and watchman for the summer. And maybe I can help you some in your investigation, Captain Wolfe. I've been sort of working on the case on my own hook. I haven't run down anything definite as yet, but I may at any time. If I do, I'll get right in touch with you.
4: Well, that's fine, Price, and I won't hesitate to call on you if I need you.
5: Armed with this meager bit of information, Wolfe returns to his office, sets the machinery of the Arson Bureau into motion. In rapid succession, he uncovers the following bits of information.
3: Samples of school paper, handwritings of each of the 3,200 students enrolled at school fail to show any similarity with any of the mysterious Holy 21 notes.
8: fingerprint samples of all 40 members of the faculty board, after being carefully checked by the Department of Identification, failed to bring to light any indications that might serve to point a suspicious finger in that direction.
7: Yes, sir, I discovered the first fire. No, sir, I didn't call the apparatus. I didn't think it was necessary at the time to bother the fire department. Of course, I realize my mistake now, sir.
5: Every attempt to locate samples of the scratch paper upon which the notes are written ends in failure. Each school, stationery store, paper house in Los Angeles County is searched, but the answer remains the same. And it is this that finally leads Captain Wolf and an assistant to make a bold move.
9: I don't make any sense of this journey, Paul. What are you going to gain by prying into the cellars of this school, looking for boogeymen?
10: No, not boogeymen. Swill buckets.
9: Swill buckets?
10: Exactly. You know what they are, the things you throw swill into.
9: Sure, I know what they are, all right. But would you mind telling me what swill buckets have got to do with this particular case?
10: And it'll be easier to show you. Here's the spot now. See, now, three nice big cans just loaded with refuse. Now we're going to play sabotage.
9: What?
10: Come on, now, give me a hand.
9: What in the name of all this police got into you, Paul? You're making an awful mess.
10: Sure, that's the main idea. Come on, give me a hand with this other one here.
9: Right.
10: There we go. Over on the side, and out comes the gun.
9: Yeah.
10: You know, I've always wondered what made these birds like to bust things up. Now I'm beginning to understand.
9: Hey,
10: this is fire. Here we are.
9: I hope you're happy.
10: Yeah.
9: Certainly made a lovely sight out of this place. Now what do we do? Set fire to it? Burn the place down?
10: Well, I don't blame you for being a little skeptical, Art, but it's really on the up and up. I think you'll understand more clearly in a couple of minutes. Come on.
5: Leaving the filth-smeared north cellar, Wolf, closely followed by the bewildered aide, proceeds to Janitor Price's quarters. Finds him in.
10: Well, I'm sorry to bother you, Price, but I'm afraid our friends have been at work again down in the north cellar.
7: How's that, sir?
10: Well, I just came from there. The swill buckets are all knocked about and everything is dumped all over the floor. It's not a pretty sight.
7: The swill buckets?
10: Yeah, the swill buckets. Anything unusual in that? Seems to me it's the sort of thing that's been happening around here lately.
7: Oh, why, yes. Well, yes, of course, Captain. It was just that I was a bit surprised, I guess.
10: You'd better get down there and clean it up before it begins to smell. The sanitation board would like nothing better than to find something like that in a school, you know.
7: Yes, of course. I'll go down immediately. If you gentlemen will excuse me.
10: Aye, of course.
9: Well, what do we do now?
10: Well, we wait here until Mr. Price gets busy with that swill down there, and then we're going through his room.
9: What?
10: You heard me. We're going through his room with a fine-tooth comb. I don't just know what to look for, but for some reason or other, I've got a niche to see it. Come on.
5: A search of Janitor Price's room uncovers very little at first. But Wolf, skilled in the art of investigating without leaving telltale traces, leaves nothing unturned. And at last, in the bottom drawer of Price's dresser, he finds the first real clue. Several pieces of scratch paper identical with that of the notes. Convinced that Price is the guilty man, but faced with the problem of proving it not only to himself but to the district attorney's office, Wolf tries various methods of approach. He sets a stakeout at the school in which he himself plays one of the watchers. But night after night, as he lies in bushes watching the suspect, nothing happens. Yet in the morning, inevitably some further act of sabotage has occurred within the school. And then one day, as he sits in his office examining the meager facts at hand, he receives a call from Fire Chief Enos, instructing him to investigate an accident between a piece of fire apparatus and a delivery truck at an address on Brandon Street. At the scene of the accident, Wolf makes a routine investigation, finds the driver of the grocery truck to have been at fault, tells his driver to take him back to the office. And as the car speeds on to its destination, his mood is not of the pleasant.
10: Well, all the way out to this forsaken spot to do something that anyone in the department could do instead. Say, what am I? Assistant bottle washer of the force or something?
11: Maybe the chief wanted you to come out because he knew you'd do the job right, Captain Wolf.
10: Hey, don't try to solve something. I've been in this department long enough to recognize it when I hear it, and it won't help.
11: Yes, sir. I wasn't meaning to.
10: Yeah, I know. Only see that you don't do it. Say, Eddie, isn't that the school over there?
11: Yes, sir.
10: You know, I've got half a mind to do something drastic at this point. I'm just about sore enough to get away with it.
11: What's that, Captain?
10: Say, pull up at the first firebox, you see, will you, Eddie?
11: Sure thing. There's one here in the corner.
10: Hey, hand me that fire phone out of the pocket.
11: Yes, sir.
12: Here you are.
4: Right. I'll be back in a minute.
13: Fire department.
4: This is Captain Wolf. Let me talk to Chief Enos, will you?
13: Right away, Captain.
4: You know, I have a feeling Enos isn't going to like this. But I know how to take care of all that.
13: Hello, Paul. What's up?
4: Hey, listen, Chief. I'm out here by the school, and I'm going to bring Price in.
13: What's that?
4: I said I'm going to bring Price in for questioning.
13: Oh, listen, Paul. You're taking a terrible chance. You haven't anything on him. If you do this and we can't crack him, you'll be wise. And we're whipped.
4: Huh? I can't hear you very well, Chief. But I'll be in soon, and then you can tell me.
13: I'm telling you not to do it. Can you hear me? Don't do it.
4: Okay, Chief, I hear you. That's fine. I'll have him in there in a jiffy. Goodbye.
14: How'd you make out?
4: Oh, fine. Just fine. The chief was delighted. And now drive me over to that school and don't waste any time.

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2: 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U.S. Gulf Coast communities are preparing for Hurricane Isaias. NPR's Matt Bloom reports the storm is gaining strength and expected to make landfall as early as Friday night.
3: Some evacuations for tourist-heavy areas are underway in areas from Gulf Shores, Alabama to Destin, Florida. Storm surge, flash flooding, and extended power outages are the biggest threats expected, and the governors of Mississippi, Alabama, and Florida have issued states of emergency for dozens of counties.
2: Three major news organizations and the Trump administration are going to federal court today over the White House's ban on journalists. CNN, MS Now, and Politico filed suit accusing the president of violating their First Amendment rights because they ran stories he didn't like. NPR's David Folkenflik reports the administration argues the executive branch essentially outweighs the courts and a judge on this matter.
4: They've said that these news outlets are publishing things that are untrue, fake news in the term of the president, but also they're invoking now

0: national security concerns. They're pointing to such coverage as questions of what is in the bunker or area below the new renovated ballroom in the east wing of the White House. They say that's a national security question. They say that MS Now's coverage disclosing that there's a leak investigation into a story that was embarrassing for FBI Director Kash Patel. That is
1: NPR's David Folkenflik reporting. From Washington, this is NPR News. The Centers for Disease Control and Prevention is working with epidemiologists to create a new standard definition of a measles death. As NPR's Maria Godoy reports, the CDC's timing is raising questions as measles cases in the U.S. rise and national MMR vaccination rates among children fall.
2: The Council of State and Territorial Epidemiologists started work on a new definition of a measles death earlier this year. Last month, the CDC announced it had joined the effort. The timing raised eyebrows. It came after Health Secretary Robert F. Kennedy Jr., a longtime vaccine skeptic, questioned whether some of the five measles deaths reported by Pennsylvania were really caused by the disease. Former CDC official Dr. Dimitri Daskalakis says he hopes the epidemiologist group comes up with a definition that makes it harder to politicize measles deaths.
3: That definition, like the point of doing it is to remove ambiguity where it can't be weaponized.
2: The new definition is expected in 2 to 3 months. Maria Godoy, NPR News.
1: The Canadian poet, essayist, and translator Anne Carson is this year's recipient of the Nobel Prize in Literature. The Swedish Academy credits the 76-year-old with creating new forms for contemporary literature through, quote, bold and inventive works, fusing modern, classical, poetry, and prose. I'm Lakshmi Singh, NPR News.

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2: And I'm Michelle Martin in Washington, D.C. Good morning. The job of catching foreign spies trying to steal U.S. secrets primarily falls to the FBI. NPR's Ryan Lucas has exclusive reporting that under the Trump administration, the FBI teams that do this work have been hit with major staffing cuts. And Ryan is with us now in our studios in Washington, D.C. Good to see you.
3: Good morning.
2: So what'd you find out?
3: Well, my story looks at the FBI's counterintelligence squads because it's their job to track and hunt down foreign spies here in the U.S. trying to steal government secrets, but also economic secrets, so things like cutting-edge research and technology. And what my reporting found is that those FBI counterintelligence squads have been hit by pretty steep staffing shortages across the country. That's according to five people familiar with the matter. They all spoke to me on condition of anonymity out of fear of retribution. I was told that in some field offices, these squads have only half of their counterintelligence positions filled. So this is a significant drop in manpower doing this critical work.
2: Did the people you spoke with have any insight into why the FBI is cutting staffing on these squads?
3: So it's interesting. Sources told me this isn't the result of a specific directive from FBI Director Kash Patel to cut back on counterintelligence work. Instead, it's a result of Patel making violent crime and immigration enforcement priorities for the FBI. Those, of course, are also top issues for President Trump. So FBI field offices have been pulling agents and analysts from counterintelligence and putting them on violent crime and immigration enforcement instead. But there's also another factor at play here, and that's the turmoil at the Bureau under Patel's leadership. The FBI has lost more than 1,500 special agents under this administration. Those agents are leaving. They're taking their experience, their institutional knowledge with them. In some instances, this administration has also fired veteran FBI folks. And those sorts of firings, these departures, are particularly problematic in counterintelligence work because I'm told there's a huge learning curve doing this sort of work.
2: And what has the FBI said in response to your reporting?
3: Well, a spokesperson said the Bureau has a robust counterintelligence operation and said anonymous critics are, quote, disconnected from reality.
2: You know, you can imagine that a lot of countries would be interested in U.S. secrets. So what are the main concerns here? Who are the main concerns here?
3: Yeah, I spoke with Emily Harding about this. She's a former CIA analyst and deputy staff director of the Senate Intelligence Committee under Republican leadership. She said there are a lot of adversaries that are very interested in operating in the U.S.
4: China is very aggressive in what they do. The Iranians pose a real threat. The Russians have always been aggressive. They always will be aggressive. There is a host of counterintelligence threats.
3: There is, of course, the U.S. war right now with Iran, but broadly speaking, China looms largest here. For years, U.S. officials have been saying that China is relentlessly stealing American information and technology. And a few years ago, in fact, the FBI said it had more than 2,000 open economic espionage cases tied to China alone. So that gives you a bit of a sense of the scale of the issue here.
2: And so how would we be able to tell if the FBI is falling short in this critical role?
3: Yeah, it's a good question. And it's important to say that the FBI is still doing counterintelligence work, but it is hard to know when something slips through the cracks. This isn't like counterterrorism, where if a terrorist plot isn't stopped, something horrible happens. We all know about it. In counterintelligence, the threats are silent. And that means that it's very hard to know when someone is making off with U.S. secrets. And if that's not stopped, that theft just goes on and on and on.
2: That is NPR's Ryan Lucas. You can read more of his reporting at NPR.org. Ryan, thank you.
3: Thank you.
1: Some other news now. Protesters are blocking the entrances of more than 200 high schools in France again today. Hundreds of thousands of high school students have been demonstrating. The prime minister said last night that France will do more to replace absent teachers and renovate facilities that are falling apart. NPR's Eleanor Beardsley is covering this from Paris. Hi, Eleanor.
5: Hi, Steve.
1: How's the prime minister trying to resolve this?
5: Well, he spoke to the nation last night, and Prime Minister Sebastien Lecornu was specific and broad. He started with the high schoolers and said the students would be heard. He condemned the violence and said the police were never given orders to affront the students. You know, there's been a lot of anger among students over what they say are aggressive police tactics on young protesters. Lecornu proposed a one-month time of reflection for students, teachers, and lawmakers to come up with answers that he said would be part of a bill debated by Parliament in November. But he spent the second part of the speech explaining the difficulties France faces, the world context, skyrocketing energy costs, and wars. He explained that there are budget constraints because each time the government addresses a crisis like COVID, it borrows money. And he said France is paying higher interest on that debt now.
1: Okay, so the prime minister says, let's take a month off. Let's calm down. Let's see if we can legislate about this. What do students say in response?
5: Oh, well, they're not satisfied. And they say the government is just playing for time, hoping that these demonstrations will peter out. But for the moment, the movement has widened to...

Now I know we have great respect for the sister and mother. It's even better, yeah. But there's the joker in the street, loving one brother and killing the other. When the time comes and we are really free, there'll be no brothers left, you see.

0: true. We're just good for nothing, they all figure. A grown-up jigger.
1: Wow.
0: Now we can't hardly stand for that. Or is that really where it's at?

0: for tomorrow can be an even brighter day.
1: This is KPOO San Francisco.
2: That was KPOO San Francisco in Morse code. Stay tuned for more tunes.

The string quartet, Opus 132 in A minor by Beethoven, performed by the Guarneri Quartet. Let me at this time remind you that you are tuned to the stereo voice of Loyola Marymount University, KXLU Los Angeles, 88.9 FM, and KXLU.com on the World Wide Web. The second half of today's concert opens with a farewell to summer, with the Swedish Rhapsody No. 1, The Midsummer Vigil by Hugo Alfvén. This is a very special recording, in that it is the first stereo recording produced in Sweden on October 7th, 1954, or 72 years ago yesterday. Hugo Alfvén's Swedish Rhapsody No. 1, The Midsummer Vigil, the Hofkapellet, is conducted by the composer.

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switching up the vibe with a delicious polka this morning. Hey, Maui Roots Reborn is hosting their third annual Día de los Muertos celebration to honor and remember loved ones who have passed. The evening features local food trucks, an artisan market, live music, cultural performances, and a cakey zone with hands-on activities. 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Doors open at 3:30 p.m. sharp, and the event runs from 4 to 10 p.m. At the heart of the celebration is a communal altar where community members are invited to share photos and mementos. Roots Reborn invites everyone to gather, celebrate, and strengthen connections across Maui's diverse communities. See you there. Ahí nos vemos.

0: PMN News at 6. Talofokoe, I'm Vamaila Leatinu. David Tamihere claims there were a few scumbag tricks that were pulled that led to him spending 20 years in jail for a crime he did not commit. The Crown this week chose not to pursue a retrial of Tamihere for the 1989 murders of Swedish backpackers Heidi Pekkanen and Urban Hoglund. Justice Simon Mount discharged Tamihere on the two charges of murder and said he was free to go. Speaking to Morning Report yesterday, 70-year-old Tamihere said he was aiming for a retrial because the Crown could say anything they wanted. He said when the Courts of Appeal, rather, ruled against him in 1992, the court didn't have the power to determine guilt or innocence.
1: There was a few scumbag tricks that were pulled, and even my lawyer at the time allowed a couple of things to go by the board, and as far as I'm concerned, it was going to happen. Never happened a second time.
0: Labour and the Greens have labelled Nationals' promise to drug test unemployed beneficiaries as cruel and deplorable, while Winston Peters has warned it borders on fascist. National is looking to cut job seeker benefits for those who had been on it for two of the previous 3 years. Social Development spokesperson Louise Upston said drug testing was entirely reasonable and it was expected of many people to keep or get jobs. NZ First leader Winston Peters urges caution as the policy borders on a massive attack on people's freedoms.
2: Well, it sounds good until you realise this could be a massive attack on people's freedoms. How quickly can that go into straight from there to fascist behaviour? So you've got to be very concerned about those sorts of suggestions.
0: Australian Climate Change Minister Chris Bowen says improving access to climate finance is important. At pre-COP31 in Fiji and Tuvalu, leaders deliberated over how to make sure funding actually reaches the communities who need it most. Pacific Island leaders expressed frustration over how long they have been discussing climate finance without seeing the results they want fast enough. Mr. Bowen acknowledged it is a priority. He says this is about ensuring those countries and communities that need it the most get it the most. French Polynesian President Moïtai Brotherson has addressed the UN Decolonization Committee on the territory's future. Brotherson told the committee he favours dialogue over litigation, but dialogue cannot mean indefinite waiting. He says French Polynesia is not asking for yet another bilateral discussion with France.
3: Our future cannot remain solely a French domestic matter. We are asking for a true decolonization dialogue grounded in international law, involving France, the institutions and political forces of French Polynesia, with the United Nations associated with the process. The UN role is to guarantee that our right to self-determination is respected.
0: The French representative, J. Damed Hikari, said France is in favour of a constant direct dialogue between state bodies and the Polynesian territory. He said the head of the French state and government will conduct consultations. Finally to sports, New Zealand rugby franchise The Chiefs say they are still open to discussions with the Australian Rugby League Commission, ARLC, on trademark issues and the use of the Chiefs' name. Chiefs Chief Executive Simon Graffis says its decision to seek a High Court injunction is basically to protect its name and identity, having used that name in the last 30 years.
4: We're still open to work with the NRL to find a solution, but otherwise we'll have to go through the court process to enforce protection on the brand. But yeah, we're still hoping to be able to work constructively with them. This is not about league versus rugby.
0: New Zealand Rugby are seeking both an interim and final injunction to stop the new National Rugby League franchise, the PNG Chiefs, from using the name PNG Chiefs, Chiefs, or any other similar names in New Zealand. And that's PMN News at 6. For more Pacific news and sport, go to pmn.co.nz.
5: We're back!
6: Is it heavy?
7: It's heavy.
6: Yeah, like yours.
7: I was trying to play along, but there you go.
6: New week, new me. Is it a new you? I hope so.
5: Good morning, wherever you're tuning in from.
6: We're not only international, we're Milky Way.
5: Going live in 3, 2...
6: Can I go get a coffee?
8: The Morning Shack with Gabs and Reed.
5: It's Friday!
9: Hell yeah!
5: Good morning, good morning. It is the Morning Shack for your Friday. You got Jazz Reed's producer Louie. Oh, my days, man. How good, how good? Man, that's your first week done and dusted.
7: Yeah, she's still adjusting to the mornings, but we're here.
5: Hard out, hard out. But yes, it is the 9th of October 2026, last day of the school holidays, fam. What are you guys getting up to? Staying home, cleaning the house?
7: Or you could be hitting the MT 40th Gala Day out west side.
5: Yes, it's kicking off today and tomorrow. But yes, it's all kicking off today for your Friday. Heaps going on, man. Lots of chats going on in the... especially around 7 o'clock, we're going to have a couple special guests joining us on the show. Helen from Signature Choir is going to be joining us, talking to us all about their new single, as well as Kitty Kakara Williams. She's going to be joining us on the show later, talking to us all about the good things going on at New Zealand School of Tourism. You know, those are guys that are our besties over there, man.
7: Straight up.
5: Hard out. And once again, Iroti, he's going to be joining us on the show. He is our Fijian digi boy, and he's going to be hooking us up with a conversation. Jazz,
7: yeah, well, we
5: this
7: might
5: your
7: need
5: first
7: to line stomach. I don't know what to expect from this conversation, but I'm down.
5: Yeah, Jazz is going to be trying cover for the very first time. It's going to be fun, man. I would love to know what you're up to today or over the weekend. 466 on the text line. Give us a call, 0800-223-103. We'd love to know what you're up to. We'll catch up together after this one here. Coterie, slay your head. It's on New. Good morning.

0: Friday. You got Jazz and Reeks here on The Morning Shack.
1: Hey, how you doing?
2: Let me catch you up.
0: Yeah, time to catch on up, man. What are you guys up to for the weekend? 466 on the text line. Give us a call, 0800-223-103. We hella nosy and want to know what you're all about. What you getting up to? How's the school holidays treating you? All of that goodness. Let us know, all right? Jazz, how was your day yesterday?
3: That was cool yesterday. I actually tagged along with some of the team down to shoot some content.
0: Nice!
3: Out at the Auckland Airport Shopping Centre. We went and checked out our fam at Evini Pacific. Now, they are the official partner of Tor Samoa Fitu Samoa Rugby League for the World Cup this year. Mm-hmm. And, man, the gears are on.
0: Man.
3: But did we come out with some gears? Oh, like, again.
0: I wish. But yeah, head over to Vinny if you want to check that out. They got some. They got the MMT gears too, there, right?
3: MMT. They got the Fiji gears as well.

0: quickly became the heart of the response effort. Masters coordinated donations of water, propane, generators, and other emergency supplies. The World Central Kitchen and a local food truck set up at the hub, helping to ensure people were fed.
1: Thankfully, so many folks stepped it up.
0: The hub has shifted its focus to the long-lasting impacts on the community, and Masters has been thinking a lot about what real recovery might mean. She first moved to the area more than 50 years ago, when Na'alehu was a bustling plantation town.
1: There were three banks. There was a movie theater. There was a grocery store. There were a couple restaurants. There was a lot more going on.
0: But when Ka'u Sugar closed in 1996, the town lost its main economic engine. Masters thinks Na'alehu never really regained its footing. She says part of recovery should be bringing back opportunities to the region, and she thinks the hub has a role to play in that. She and her team are working on putting in a new commercial kitchen. It will be open to community members who want to sell value-added products, like smoked meat and jams. Another hub member is hoping to put in a computer lab, and Masters says they're toying with the idea of a little cafe.
1: I'm hoping the rebuilding of our community will be better than ever.
0: Savannah Harriman-Pote, HBR News.
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5: And I'm Michelle Martin in Washington, D.C. Good morning. The job of catching foreign spies trying to steal U.S. secrets primarily falls to the FBI. NPR's Ryan Lucas has exclusive reporting that under the Trump administration, the FBI teams that do this work have been hit with major staffing cuts. And Ryan is with us now in our studios in Washington, D.C. Good to see you.
6: Good morning.
5: So what'd you find out?
6: Well, my story looks at the FBI's counterintelligence squads because it's their job to track and hunt down foreign spies here in the U.S. trying to steal government secrets, but also economic secrets. So things like cutting edge research and technology. And what my reporting found is that those FBI counterintelligence squads have been hit by pretty steep staffing shortages across the country. That's according to five people familiar with the matter. They all spoke to me on condition of anonymity out of fear of retribution. I was told that in some field offices, these squads have only half of their counterintelligence positions filled. So this is a significant drop in manpower doing this critical work.
5: Did the people you spoke with have any insight into why the FBI is cutting staffing on these squads?
6: So it's interesting. Sources told me this isn't the result of a specific directive from FBI Director Kash Patel to cut back on counterintelligence work. Instead, it's a result of Patel making violent crime and immigration enforcement priorities for the FBI. Those, of course, are also top issues for President Trump. So FBI field offices have been pulling agents and analysts from counterintelligence and putting them on violent crime and immigration enforcement instead. But there's also another factor at play here, and that's the turmoil at the Bureau under Patel's leadership. The FBI has lost more than 1,500 special agents under this administration. Those agents are leaving. They're taking their experience, their institutional knowledge with them. In some instances, this administration has also fired veteran FBI folks. And those sorts of firings, these departures, are particularly problematic in counterintelligence work because I'm told there's a huge learning curve doing this sort of work.
5: And what has the FBI said in response to your reporting?
6: Well, a spokesperson said the Bureau has a robust counterintelligence operation and said anonymous critics are, quote, disconnected from reality.
5: You know, you can imagine that a lot of countries would be interested in U.S. secrets. So what are the main concerns here? Who are the main concerns here?
6: Yeah, I spoke with Emily Harding about this. She's a former CIA analyst and deputy staff director of the Senate Intelligence Committee under Republican leadership. She said there are a lot of adversaries that are very interested in operating in the U.S.
7: China is very aggressive in what they do. The Iranians pose a real threat. The Russians have always been aggressive. They always will be aggressive. There is a host of counterintelligence threats.
6: There is, of course, the U.S. war right now with Iran. But broadly speaking, China looms largest here. For years, U.S. officials have been saying that China is relentlessly stealing American information and technology. And a few years ago, in fact, the FBI said it had more than 2,000 open economic espionage cases tied to China alone. So that gives you a bit of a sense of the scale of the issue here.
5: And so how would we be able to tell if the FBI is falling short in this critical role?
6: Yeah, it's a good question. And it's important to say that the FBI is still doing counterintelligence work, but it is hard to know when something slips through the cracks. This isn't like counterterrorism, where if a terrorist plot isn't stopped, something horrible happens, we all know about it. In counterintelligence, the threats are silent. And that means that it's very hard to know when someone is making off with U.S. secrets. And if that's not stopped, that theft just goes on and on and on.
5: That is NPR's Ryan Lucas. You can read more of his reporting at npr.org. Ryan, thank you.
6: Thank you.
4: Some other news now. Protesters are blocking the entrances of more than 200 high schools in France again today. Hundreds of thousands of high school students have been demonstrating. The prime minister said last night that France will do more to replace absent teachers and renovate facilities that are falling apart. NPR's Eleanor Beardsley is covering this from Paris. Hi, Eleanor.
8: Hi, Steve.
4: How's the prime minister trying to resolve this?
8: Well, he spoke to the nation last night, and Prime Minister Sebastien Lecornu was specific and broad. He started with the high schoolers and said the students would be heard. He condemned the violence and said the police were never given orders to affront the students. You know, there's been a lot of anger among students over what they say are aggressive police tactics on young protesters. The Cornu proposed a one-month time of reflection for students, teachers, and lawmakers to come up with answers that he said would be part of a bill debated by Parliament in November. But he spent the second part of the speech explaining the difficulties France faces, the world context, skyrocketing energy costs, and wars. He explained that there are budget constraints because each time the government addresses a crisis like COVID, it borrows money. And he said France is paying higher interest on that debt now.
4: Okay, so the prime minister says, let's take a month off. Let's calm down. Let's see if we can legislate about this. What do students say in response?
8: Oh, well, they're not satisfied. And they say the government is just playing for time, hoping that these demonstrations will...

0: Oh, why? Good morning, my friends. Just wanted to say you are tuned in to Supporting Manaus Radio KMNO Wailuku Maui, Hawaii, at 91.7 FM. 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And we're going to do a little bit of something different today. Let me lower this music. We don't need any more of that. Let's see if you guys like this. This first one. It's just to get you guys waking up a little bit. We're going to do some different stuff today. Very unusual. My shows are going to be very different than what you hear on the radio. But maybe not. Maybe you know this kind of stuff. But here we go. First one. This one's for my girlfriend. I told her to listen to just because of the sounds you hear. Here we go.
1: Over the past few years, to the traditional sounds of an English summer, the drone of lawnmowers, the smack of leather on willow, has been added a new noise.
2: What were the skies like when you were young?
3: They went on forever. We lived in Arizona, and the skies always had little fluffy clouds in them, and they were long and clear, and there were lots of stars at night. They were beautiful, the most beautiful skies, as a matter of fact. The sunsets were

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0: This is Crossover, and you're listening to Summer Wind Radio. 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
1: Summer Wind Radio is brought to you by Cookies Coconut Cafe, where you'll find the best Sunday brunch on the island. If you can get up before noon, tell them Captain Tom sent you. Cookies Coconut Cafe.
2: Hi, everybody. Welcome to the show. Thanks for stopping by and sharing a little of your day with us. Here's something I know you're going to like.

0: bring something for us to eat too.
1: Hey, I got you guys some coconda.
0: Yeah.
1: That's like raw fish.
0: Yeah,
1: that's about it.
2: Hey, it's not. I see a bowl in front of you. And that's the thing.
0: Some Fijian flour.
2: Straight off the ship.
1: The roti one.
0: Anyways, Hiroti's here to share some wisdom when it comes to Fiji and Kava, bro. So give us a rundown let's talk ceremony-wise first, or like, you know, how does it all go
1: down?
0: Oh,
1: yeah, so usually once you mix the kava, put it in the bowl, and everyone's just seated.
0: Mm-hmm.
1: And then I'll say a few words, which means the kava is ready. Yeah. And then everyone just claps three times. And then I start serving. So before I serve it, you'll just clap once. If it's your first time having it, you'll take the cup and you'll say "Bula," or wish someone well, like prosperous life.
0: Yeah.
1: And then you have a drink, and when you give it back, you clap three times.
2: Okay.
1: And then say "Vinaka." Oh, that's about it. Yeah.
2: Okay.
0: What's some of the strongest kava that you've had? Like, from, is it from Fiji or is it from?
1: Nah, I've had the Vanuatu one.
0: Vanuatu.
1: Yeah, I had it up in Vanuatu.
0: Oh, sure.
1: And the highlands.
0: And you know that's straight. Yeah, like.
1: Because I didn't realize for them when they drink kava, like they drink it like wine. Like, you're supposed to sip it and then chat?
2: I also feel like you also drink it like wine. I've heard this 9 p.m. till midnight session.
1: I went there and I took the whole thing in. My lips were numb.
0: Damn, man. Well, Vanuatu, man. We need to come over there and try some of your cover as well, man. Well, you know what? We are going to jump back into the music. When we do come back, Jazz is going to be trying cover for the first time.
1: Yeah.
0: Hiroti is going to be teaching us the ways as well, man. We'll do that after this. Stelliano, Screwed Up, New FM.
3: Can I have your attention,

0: Friday morning. Hopefully, we don't feel a bit too screwed up after this right here.
1: We've got
0: Iroti from the digital team is sharing some wisdom about Fijian kava and celebrating Fijian language week. Good morning,
2: Iroti.
1: Now, we were just talking about what was the strongest kava, and Iroti, you missed out a crucial point when talking about Vanuatu has the strongest kava. Now, I know in Samoa and probably Fiji, when you have the kava plant, you dry it out.
2: Yeah.
1: Where in Vanuatu, they don't, right?
2: They don't. So as soon as they uproot it, they like pound it.
1: And that's why it's so potent.
2: Yeah, that's why it's like it's green. The it's not brown like the yeah.
1: Okay.
0: That is next level, man. We're pretty much about to jump into a bit of a cover sesh. What's the longest cover sesh you've been a part of here?
1: How many days?
0: Come on, man.
2: I think there was one from like 8 to 8 the next morning.
0: Oh!
2: Yeah.
0: I mean, it's always like good chats and just hanging out.
2: It's
0: baby.
2: Good chat until you have to drive home.
1: and then we don't, right?
2: No, we don't. That's right.
0: And then the main thing is facing the missus.
2: Yeah.
0: And you're like, hey.
2: Sleep outside.
0: What happened there?
2: Go sleep in your cover.
1: Yeah, you got the permission for mix. I don't know about the 12-hour mixer, right?
0: You're sleeping under the covers? No, you're sleeping outside of the covers right there, man. And also, before we get into the actual ceremony and that, what's some of the don'ts that you shouldn't be doing at the cover session?
2: Oh, I reckon before you drink kava, you should probably eat something.
0: Let it
2: settle for like an hour or two. That will help you.
1: We could have had some Fijian treats if the Samoan team didn't get it last night.
2: Yeah, man, they ate all the snacks.
1: Not the Fijian team trying to prep for today and Samoan crew just come in and eat all the snacks. Never mind.
0: So sort of like line up your stomach a little bit before you get in.
2: Yeah, line up your stomach a bit and then just, go hard. Oh, it's good to have like a lollipop or something, like sweet. Because kava doesn't taste good.
1: Kava doesn't taste good.
2: Sorry, I mean.
1: Give me a small cup.
2: Yeah.
0: Have something sweet in there.
2: But the good thing about kava, brings people together. Like, you're not on your phone, like, drinking. You're not getting loud.
0: Yeah.
2: You're just chatting.
0: You're just chilling.
2: So, so you just chill. It just brings you down.
1: Okay, all right.
0: I've seen some videos of the fai kava in the Tongan ones. Anyways, moving on. All right, let's get into the Fijian kava then, all right?
2: All right, I'm just going to say something and then we just clap three times, say.
0: All right.
2: So in Fiji, they'll ask you, do you want a high tide or low tide?
1: I'm going to go high tide.
2: High tide?
1: Sure. Hey, why did you say like that?
0: Your first day, you want a high
1: tide? I'm trying to get like you, my boy.
0: Oh, okay.
2: So clap once. And then before you drink, just say mbula and then mbula to everyone.
1: Bula.
0: Ore. Oh, Jay's taking us. Oh, she's sculling that back.
1: Vina Kavaka level. To the morning shakers, the Fijian community, free West Papua.
0: Hey! Very nice.
2: Do you want to have a high tide or low tide?
0: I want a hiding. High tide, man. Come on,
1: listen. High tide for some hard times.
2: Give me the high tide with a big cup.
1: Just give him the whole three. Bucket.
0: That was three in there, man. Are you going to clap?
2: Yep.
0: Oh, wow. Oh, man. Guys, have you seen a cereal bowl? This is pretty much what he's giving me. Bula.
2: All
0: right.
1: Tastes like the Cocoa Pops milk, eh?
2: Don't forget to breathe.
1: He's taking them home.
2: Mother.
0: Oh. Man. One for Iroti for...
2: Oh.
0: Come on now.
2: All right.
1: You got the only three claps.
0: Oh. Man, this...
2: Don't forget to dance.
0: Is it part of it, too?
1: Yeah, you gotta make a clap now.
0: Shut up, right? We're already getting crazy.
2: All right, Bolivinaka morning check. Bolivinaka to our listeners. Have a blessed day.
0: Hey, Iroti's taking a big skill right there. I'm telling you, that is one of the biggest cover cups I've ever
1: drank. That cup was different to ours, eh?
0: I'm telling you, man, next level. Next time, low tide for me. thank you very much, Iroti, for joining us on the show. Can't wait to go and try some of that Fijian food after this.
1: Can't wait to fill my lips.
0: It's Black Rose. It's all new.

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2: Mum's memory isn't the greatest, and I've kind of used it to my advantage.
3: Oh no.
2: You know, when I be big backing, and you know, if you're eating your food too slow and then it kind of looks like you're not interested, I'm like, oh, you know, don't waste the food. I'll eat it. And then mum's like, oh, did I finish it? Like, yeah, mum, you already finished it. You don't remember? Do you remember?
3: Yeah,
2: you
3: want- Don't ever look after me, all right?
2: Never.
3: Don't you ever look after me. Oh, my days. You know what? Do you feel a bit better, though, knowing that you're able to get that off your shoulders? Was it bringing you down? You're probably going to do it again.
2: Yeah, I got one more in me. Friday, and then I'll do the weekend and she can have her own. She can have a full plate tomorrow.
3: Oh, well, Jazz has confessed right there. My Friday confession is, man, don't be that guy. But so my boys, they're like, oh, can we have a bit of a sleepover? And then I was like, oh, yeah, we'll see how it goes. It came down to the school holidays. They're like, oh, man, you reckon we could invite such and such to the sleepover? I am in contact with these people's parents, so I will be able to ask. I was like, oh, you know what? Let me ask their mom and dad. I didn't ask. And then I lied to the boys, and then I said, hey, they said that blah, blah, blah is sick, so they can't come over. But really, I just didn't want to have a sleepover.
2: Wait, because you didn't want to fill the fridge?
3: I didn't want to fill the fridge. I didn't want to look after nobody's kids. I didn't want yelling, running down the house. I just wanted a peaceful weekend. So I had to lie. So sorry to the boys. Sorry to your friend as well. But no sleepovers.
2: No sleepovers.
3: I feel a bit better now, okay? 466 on the text line. Let's head over there now and see what you guys want to get off your chest right there. Text says, I gotta confess, when wifey came home from work yesterday and I wanted to debrief, I pretended to be asleep when she got home.
2: Oh, she wanted to debrief.
3: She wanted to debrief with you about her day and then you pretended to go to sleep. That is crazy. Also, I'm not gonna lie, I do that too.
2: Yeah, me too.
3: I just, yeah. And you know what's worse is I'm not even tired, but I would rather pretend to go sleep.
2: I'd rather my nightmares listen to you.
3: I would rather go to sleep. Again, this is my fourth sleep, but you know what? Yeah, you know what? I'm in the same boat as you. Another person's text on through, bombed the toilet really, really bad, but I blamed it on my kid because he can't talk just yet.
2: What kid do you have that is using a toilet like that?
3: I can't know. Talk. What are you up to? Jeez. Someone sticks on through. I accidentally ran over the cat's tail over the weekend. But I had to lie and say that the cat got into a scrap. It was me all along. Damn. Yeah. That's crazy that you had to do that. But we can see, you know, why. And I hope that you feel a little bit better.
2: And the cat.
3: And the cat as well. Being able to confess right there. That is Friday Confessions done and dusted for your Friday. When we do come back, the Kiwis, they're in a bit of a pickle at the moment. They got a new slogan, nobody's rolling wolf at the moment. I'll tell you a bit about it after this. Drake, too good. New film.

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0: It is standard back to you. It's on North FM at the Beat of the Pacific. You got Jazz and Reeks here for your Friday morning. Now, apparently, Will Smith and Jazzy Jeff, they have got a new TV series that they're trying to put together, which is crazy. These guys are going to be talking about the earlier years and all the things that inspired them during their scripted series, and it's titled 215. I think it's 215. Would be, I'm trying to think of whether they'd call it 215. No, they wouldn't call it that, eh?
1: Nah.
0: 215. The series follows a quick-witted MC and his DJ as they trace a record deal and money along the way in Philadelphia's hip-hop scene. That's such a cool concept because it's them two, it's their story pretty much, right?
1: So it's like pre-Bel-Air kind of.
0: Yeah, before Will ended up, yeah, over on Fresh Prince of Bel-Air.
1: Yeah, that's dope.
0: But yeah, it's not just about becoming famous. 215 also explores the label meetings and the hometown loyalty and the sudden success of their friendship as they, you know, break into their dreams and they turn it into reality, man. That's such a cool concept, man. It'll be cool to see Will and Jazzy Jeff, like, on the right, yeah, yeah, and also on the writing and all that stuff. I reckon they will do pretty good as long as Will's not in it.
1: Hey, CGI is an amazing tool.
0: I tell you, this guy, sometimes when he does things, like, why are you doing that? You don't have to do any of that. Why are you doing that?
1: So adding all those credits and getting more checks.
0: Oh, my gosh, man. But, yes, look out for 215. It is Will Smith and Jazzy Jeff's new TV series is going to be popping off soon, man. We'll catch you guys after the news. DJ Al Goody going to be spinning up in the 9 o'clock hour. We'll do that all after this. It's Wycliffe Jean. It's on New.

0: Men nu sæt nej, om buller vi nakker, jeg var mig lærer til nu. The UN pre-COP climate summit in Nandi, Fiji, wrapped up yesterday with climate.
1: It's Thursday, October 8th, and this is All Things Considered from NPR News.
2: I'm Elsa Chang.
1: And I'm Mary Louise Kelly. American doctors in Gaza explain how Israel's restrictions on aid have caused more suffering.
3: You go and you realize that you're up against obstacles that are bigger than any one person.
2: Also, a congressional watchdog is scrutinizing the agency that regulates crypto and prediction markets.
4: I want to know whether or not the watchdog is actually out there doing a little barking or been locked up somewhere back in the barn.
1: And what tortoise DNA could tell us about human longevity.
2: Those stories after this news.
5: Live from NPR News, I'm Lakshmi Singh. An approaching hurricane, Isaias, is prompting evacuations and school closures along the U.S. Gulf Coast. Michael Brennan, the director of the National Hurricane Center, is tracking the storm.
6: The hurricane is going to make landfall somewhere along the north central Gulf Coast late Friday night into the early morning hours on Saturday. We are expecting Isaias to be a dangerous hurricane when it makes landfall. We have hurricane warnings in effect for portions of the Mississippi, Alabama, and Florida Gulf Coast from Ocean Springs over through Bay County, Florida.
5: In addition to heavy rainfall and floods, the storm also threatens to generate tornadoes overnight Friday to Saturday. A federal judge is expected to decide by next Tuesday whether to extend an earlier order restoring White House access for journalists from Politico, CNN, and MS Now. Today, an attorney for the three media organizations argued in court that the Trump administration's actions are a classic example of, quote, viewpoint discrimination, and it should be blocked from imposing the ban. President Trump has said the outlet's coverage of him has been persistently inaccurate and unfair. But today, the Justice Department again raised national security concerns with the media organization's coverage. The Justice Department has brought a new indictment against former Venezuelan President Nicolas Maduro and his wife. The couple now face a torture charge in addition to drug trafficking and gun counts. Here's NPR's Ryan Lucas.
7: Nicolas Maduro and his wife Celia Flores Maduro have been in U.S. custody since they were captured in an American military raid in January. The Maduros were charged with narco-terrorism, drug and weapons offenses for allegedly working with drug cartels to traffic cocaine to the United States. They have pleaded not guilty. Now they are facing one additional charge of torture. Prosecutors allege Maduro used violence, including torture, to maintain power in Venezuela. The alleged abuse included electric shock, rape, starvation, and threats to kill victims' families. Prosecutors say U.S. citizens were among those subjected to such measures. The couple is scheduled to go on trial in June.
5: That's Ryan Lucas reporting. The administration laid out new plans to study the safety of vaccines. Here's NPR's Rob Stein.
8: Health Secretary Robert F. Kennedy Jr. announced the opening of a new clinic at the National Institutes of Health to study vaccine risks and how to treat people who experience complications. He also announced plans to compensate doctors for reporting problems, require electronic health records to include adverse reactions related to vaccines, and modernize the government system for tracking problems. Many vaccine experts say more research on vaccine safety is welcome, but there is overwhelming evidence that the benefits of vaccines outweigh any rare risks. They worry the new steps are just the latest effort by Kennedy to undermine confidence and access to vaccines.
5: Rob Stein reporting. It's NPR. Britain and Israel have announced that the nearly 200-year-old British mission in Jerusalem will stay open, but with a different name and smaller scale. That's after Israel had ordered the consulate to shut down in a dispute between the two countries over sanctions. NPR's Kat Lonsdorf has more from Tel Aviv.
9: The rift began last month after the UK banned trade with Israeli settlements in the occupied West Bank and said that Israeli settlers are carrying out, quote, ethnic cleansing in the Palestinian territory. Israel responded by saying it would close the British consulate in Jerusalem. After discussion between the two countries, British Foreign Secretary Ed Miliband announced that the building will stay open under a different name, the UK Mission Jerusalem, and a small number of diplomats will remain. Britain had threatened to expel Israeli diplomats if the consulate was closed. Miliband said that won't happen for now. It signals a deepening fracture in the relationship between the two countries, which until recently had long been diplomatic allies. Kat Lonsdorf, NPR News, Tel Aviv.
5: After nearly 8 months in space, the four members of NASA's Crew 12 mission are back home.
10: And as you can see on your screen, we have visual confirmation of splashdown.
5: SpaceX's live stream as a SpaceX Crew Dragon capsule splashed down the Pacific Ocean off the coast of Los Angeles, California today. The two NASA astronauts, one from the European Space Agency and a Russian cosmonaut, spent 235 days aboard the International Space Station, a total of 237 days in space. I'm Lakshmi Singh, NPR News in Washington.
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0: From NPR News, this is All Things Considered. I'm Elsa Chang in Culver City, California.
1: And I'm Mary Louise Kelly in Washington. We were told that Stephen Miller wanted the facilities to be difficult and painful. That's what one contractor told NPR he understood after a meeting with a top Homeland Security official. Now, the meeting was regarding several warehouses, which ICE purchased across the country earlier this year with a plan to turn them into detention centers. The plan has since been paused, but in one town, locals say ICE has secretly been using one of the sites. NPR's Jasmine Garst has this exclusive investigation.
2: On a warm morning on September 4th, ICE rolled into Dover, New Jersey. This video was posted on a neighborhood Facebook page. It's immigration, the woman filming yells, "Get on the floor." In another video, a day laborer stands between a wall and several masked agents. A local activist from Project Ninja, a North New Jersey coalition that opposes ICE detention expansion, say some seven men were taken that day on their way to work. NPR visited the neighborhood. Everyone said they were too scared to talk on record, but off mic in supermarket aisles and kitchens, people kept asking, "Where do you think they took those men?" Let's rewind. At the beginning of the year, Homeland Security bought 11 warehouses to turn into ICE detention facilities. They spent about $1 billion on these. NPR spoke to a contractor who was approached to help convert them. He asked for anonymity for fear of retaliation from the government.
3: No one that we spoke to at DHS was for this idea whatsoever, because everybody knew warehouses are horrible places to put people.
2: He says his company met with a deputy director at DHS who told him White House Deputy Chief of Staff Stephen Miller had a design in mind.
3: Steve Miller himself had come to DHS and said that he did not want facilities that were comfortable. He did not want facilities that were humane. He wanted them to be difficult and painful because he wanted to make a point. Steve Miller certainly seemed to make that point to everyone, that he wanted it to be cruel. And this was what Miller had stated to the DHS at that time, director and deputy director.
2: Well, this was literally relayed to you.
3: Yeah. We were in an official meeting. The deputy director there told us point blank that they had pushed back very hard on it. What surprised me was just how adamant the people were that it was going to happen anyhow. Damn the consequence. So I would say in 25 years of working with the U.S. government, I've never been in that position before.
2: In a statement to NPR, White House spokesperson Lauren Biss said the contractor's comments were, quote, false hearsay allegations from someone who has never even met or talked with Stephen Miller. Biss also said Miller, quote, has never made any remarks to anyone about wanting illegal aliens to have worse detention facility conditions. Several states' attorneys general filed lawsuits to halt construction of these warehouses. And these days, Homeland Security is selling several of them.
4: Маяк.

0: higher than the national average.
1: So something weird is going on at these universities. They're using these visas way too much. They're using them to undercut the wages of American grad students and American researchers, and it simply has to stop.
0: Vance said the universities are replacing American graduate students who would be making $20,000 more than a researcher on a J-1 visa. He called the actions a, quote, insult to the American worker and to the American way of life. The administration said that subpoenas have already been served. Franco Ordonez, NPR News, the White House.
2: Ahead of the busy holiday shipping season, UPS hiring more than 100,000 seasonal workers, as Marlon Hyde from member station WABE reports. This comes as the company cuts operational positions and leans more on AI.
3: UPS package volume can nearly double during the holidays, its peak season. In preparation for it, the company is hiring 100,000 temporary employees nationwide to help out. That's fewer than in prior years as it uses more artificial intelligence. UPS says over two-thirds of its U.S. packages are being processed through automation-equipped buildings, up from a year ago. The company is introducing new or enhanced automated facilities in Denver, St. Paul, Syracuse, and Portland. Meanwhile, UPS continues to slim down by 30,000 workers this year to reduce operational costs. For NPR News, I'm Marlon Hyde in Atlanta.
2: This is NPR News. Mortgage rates are up again this week. The national average for a 30-year fixed-rate loan is now 7.4%, a three-year high. NPR's Stephen Bisaha reports.
4: It wasn't that long ago, back in February, when mortgage rates had fallen below 6%. But since then, two major events have caused a sharp jump in the cost of borrowing, including for a house. The first was the start of the U.S. and Israeli war against Iran that caused investors to worry about inflation, which caused bond yields to rise. The second event was the Federal Reserve raising interest rates last month to fight that inflation. Rates quickly climbed past 7%, and they've kept climbing since. The Fed will meet later this month to decide on whether to again hike rates, which could drive mortgage rates up even higher. Stephen Bisaha, NPR News, Birmingham, Alabama.
2: The National Football League is asking the Supreme Court to rule on the regulation of online prediction markets like Kalshi after the league accounted for nearly $2 billion in trade or wagers so far this season. The NFL filed a legal brief today supporting New Jersey's request for the high court to rule on the matter, as 38 states seek to preserve the power to regulate prediction markets, just like they do for casino gambling and sports betting. Stocks finished mixed today on Wall Street as mortgage rates hit their highest level in 3 years and oil prices top $104. This is NPR.
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7: 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I'm Mary Louise Kelly in Washington.
8: And I'm Elsa Chang in Culver City, California. Health Secretary Robert F. Kennedy Jr. announced plans today to expand the federal government's efforts to study vaccine safety. NPR health correspondent Rob Stein joins us now.

0: talk about all of this. Hi, Rob.
1: Hey there, Elsa.
0: Hey. Okay, so Kennedy has been raising questions about vaccine safety for years. So what is this latest action all about?
1: Yes, so on Monday, Kennedy visited the National Institutes of Health to open a new clinic focused on studying possible vaccine-related injuries. One of the things that's noteworthy about that is that this was all done very quietly. The NIH took the unusual step of ordering thousands of employees on the sprawling NIH campus to work from home that day, and there was no public announcement until today. In a press release, Kennedy's office acknowledged the new clinic along with other steps to learn more about vaccine complications. They also released a video.
0: Yeah. Can we listen to some of what Kennedy said on that video? Because, you know, he's a little hard to understand, but people should listen to this. There's some music playing in the background, which is why he's hard to understand.
2: For many years, moms and children with vaccine injuries, the parents of those children, people who suffered injuries themselves, have been marginalized, vilified, demonized, and gaslighted. And they have not received the medical attention they need. And we have not done the studies that need to be done to understand who's vulnerable to those kind of injuries.
1: And you know, Elsa, while today's announcement provided few details about all that, NPR obtained an internal memo outlining some of what this new clinic may do.
0: Wow. Okay. What did you learn from that internal memo?
1: So the NIH will launch what's known as an observational study that will follow people who have been vaccinated for a range of possible complications and their potential causes. The NIH may also study the recommended vaccine schedules and try to develop treatments for people who have been injured by vaccines.
0: What's been the reaction to this?
1: Vaccine experts say, you know, they support research about the safety of vaccines, but they stress that there's overwhelming evidence already that the benefits of vaccines far outweigh any risks for most people, and any complications are, you know, very rare. Here's Michael Osterholm. He runs the Vaccine Integrity Project at the University of Minnesota.
3: The issue really isn't whether we should study vaccine safety. Of course we should. But we already have systems in place that are constantly monitoring thousands and thousands and thousands to determine, are there any adverse events associated with vaccination?
1: So Osterholm and others fear this is really an attempt to kind of gin up data that would appear to confirm Kennedy's long-held but long-debunked claims that vaccines cause autism and other serious complications. Kennedy is also proposing a way to reimburse doctors for reporting vaccine complications, requiring electronic health records to track them, and modernizing a government system for monitoring vaccine safety.
0: Well, these are not the only changes that Kennedy has been making around vaccine policy, right? Like he attempted to cut the number of vaccines that children routinely get and space them out more, right?
1: That's absolutely right. And he's also been quietly making moves that could make it easier for people to get compensated for complications blamed on vaccines. He's delayed shipment of COVID-19 vaccines for kids and floated changes to how the federal government recommends vaccines, which could make it harder for people to get vaccinated and get paid for vaccines. And get the vaccines paid for. But one thing neither Kennedy nor anyone else in this administration has been doing is actively promoting vaccination. You know, this is happening as the U.S. is fighting an unprecedented outbreak of measles, the flu is coming back, and other infectious diseases are looming.
0: That is NPR's Rob Stein. Thank you, Rob.
1: You bet, Elsa.
4: First, President Trump banned CNN, MS Now, and Politico from the White House over coverage that he did not like. Then those news outlets took him to court and convinced a judge to issue a 2-week restraining order. Well, that restraining order expired today. So they were all back in that federal courtroom here in Washington, D.C. to argue over whether the Trump administration is violating the news organization's constitutional rights.

0: Everly Brothers. We'll switch over to the news right now.
1: An open war over the ATO's move to stop allowing people to pay tax bills with credit cards. Government ministers have given conflicting responses to the move from the tax office to implement the change by the end of November. Shadow Treasurer Tim Wilson says small businesses are paying the price while the government can't get on the same page.
2: When the Prime Minister and the Treasurer weigh, the kids will play. Andrew Charlton and Claire O'Neill and even Jim Chalmers, Junior Minister Anne Ali, are all having contradictory positions about what should happen. They're actually auditioning to replace Jim Chalmers, it seems to me.
1: The Resources Minister is adamant Queensland's coal industry is not vulnerable to legal challenges following a landmark High Court ruling. A New South Wales mine lost its legal challenge for an expansion, with it ruled its planning body failed to consider overseas emissions. Dale Last says legislation is being tightened as we speak.
3: I have a bill before the Parliament right now. We're ahead of the game in this space. We have a bill before Parliament which will be debated before the end of the year, which addresses this lawfare.
1: Western Australia's first children's hospice will welcome its first families in coming weeks after opening yesterday. The 7-bed facility, named Sandcastles, offers specialist care and end-of-life care for sick children. Perth Children's Hospital's Foundation Chair Ian Campbell says it will make a huge difference.
4: It is right by the beach in Swanmore, so you can actually smell the sea and hear the ocean waves. It's a great facility, and it'll provide, we hope, a lot of comfort and care and love for some WA families who are in deep, deep need.
1: Former reality television personality Sam Wood is locked up in a Brisbane prison after his bid for freedom was denied. The 46-year-old was to refuse bail following allegations he strangled his wife while on a family holiday in Noosa. His lawyer, Justin Quill, says the Bachelor star couldn't convince the court that he should walk free.
5: The court starts from the assumption that you're not going to get bail, and it's your job or your lawyer's job to convince the court that you should. So it's not the case that the prosecution has to convince the judge that you shouldn't. You have to prove to the judge you should get bail, and it was always going to be a bit hard when the evidence was aired.
1: Staying in Queensland, and two teenagers are due to appear in court charged with the murder of a man in Logan. Police located a 21-year-old man with significant head injuries while responding to an out-of-control party in Bar Scrub in July. He was transported to hospital but later passed away. Brings the total number of people charged in relation to the incident to 11, all of them aged 17 to 19. And a pedestrian has been struck by a stolen car in Sydney CBD after it crashed into two other cars, including head-on into a marked police vehicle. Ann Newsley Harrison reports.
6: Police were told a man approached a woman in her 20s in her Mazda sedan on the corner of King and Pitt Streets and then stole the vehicle at about 9 o'clock last night. The car collided with another car, a stationary police vehicle, and hit a woman in her 50s on the corner of George Street and Market Street before the man was apprehended. The woman sustained a cut to her head and was taken to hospital in a stable condition. Officers arrested the driver, a 36-year-old man, at the scene and took him to St Vincent's Hospital for mandatory testing. The man's expected to be charged sometime today. Lee Harrison, AIR News.
1: The Australian dollar is buying 69.6 US cents. This is AIR National News. Firstly to motor racing, and the battle for a spot in the Bathurst 1000 Top 10 shootout begins today, with qualifying set against a backdrop of paddock drama. Officials have approved a late change for Ford Mustang engines to combat a loss of power at higher altitudes. The 11th hour parity move has sparked backlash from drivers and team principals, with even Ford driver Scott Pye arguing the debate around parity is getting out of control.
7: I think that's disappointing and it's sad for the sport because there's so many things we are doing well. It's in the public eye and it's being talked about. We have people from supercars doing interviews about it, talking about it, and I think we're chasing a bit of a ghost. There's things that aren't achievable in my opinion.
1: In rugby league news, Reece Walsh has conceded he faces an uphill battle to win Australia's starting fullback spot for the World Cup, backing James Tedesco to reclaim the number one jersey. And in AFL, Dockers recruit Dominic Bedendo says he takes great inspiration from his new teammates who've been delisted and picked up again by Fremantle as free agents. The 24-year-old was delisted by the Bulldogs in 2024 and has since played in the VFL. Pat Voss, Corey Wagner and Oscar McDonald were all picked up as delisted free agents. Bedendo says he can't wait to get to work.
8: Take so much inspiration and belief from them stories, and yeah, obviously it's just a start. I want to, you know, work really, really hard, and I know that I can get better still, and just keen to get there and get to work.
1: Australian Independent Radio News.

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2: And welcome back to Capital Breakfast. I'm Keith Bollam filling in for Ian Hazelby. And good morning, everybody. Yes, I'm going to be back on air at 6 o'clock tonight with my Capital Request. There is no rest for the wicked, of course not. And I feel that philosophy perfectly. Right, now a little bit of weather for you. Currently 15.5 degrees and we're going to have a shower or two through the day. We're expecting a maximum of 20 degrees. Saturday, 10th of October, minimum 13, maximum 21, 80% chance of rain tomorrow. And on Sunday, 11th of October, minimum 11, maximum 20, with medium chance of showers. They're saying 40%. How about that? All right, well, let's get back on to a little bit of music, and hello to everybody as you rise and shine. I've been up since 4 o'clock, thanks very much, and really enjoying this early breakfast shift. But as they say in the classics, somebody's got to do it, and I guess I am a willing worker. In the meantime, how about we get some music going? How about Walking in Memphis with Mark Cohen?

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6: Masoud Pezeshkian that Moscow will do what it can to resolve the Gulf War. The two leaders met in Turkmenistan ahead of the Commonwealth of Independent States summit.
7: Of course, the most serious problem today is the situation in the region. And we know that Iran is making real efforts to end the conflict, which broke out through no fault of its own, no fault of Iran. And Iran has again come forward with new proposals to resolve the situation, and by peaceful means, moreover. You know our position, Mr. President. On our part, we are ready to do everything we can to help you resolve this situation.
6: Pezeshkian laid out Tehran's stance, saying they were still willing to talk with Washington.
8: Many times that we have been in your presence, and in your speeches and positions that you have taken, you have always opposed a policy of unilateralism. And we are also making efforts to pursue this policy of being opposed to unilateralism. We are negotiating with the Americans, but every time we have been in the process of negotiation, they have attacked us again. But we have not walked away from negotiations.
6: Pentagon says the firing squad execution of Fort Hood shooter and U.S. Army psychiatrist Nidal Malik Hassan will be live-streamed, Carlos Escueta reports.
9: The U.S. Army announced this week that the execution will take place at Fort Hood on December the 3rd. Nidal Malik Hassan has been convicted of killing 13 people and injuring 32 others in a shooting at the military base in 2009. Speaking to the conservative TV... America's Voice News, U.S.

0: and giving no quarter, and it's important to say that this to your viewers, giving no quarter on the sanctions regime that we will bring in against illegal settlements in furtherance of us keeping alive the two-state solution.
1: And that's the news from RTHK.
2: Thanks to Robert Kemp in our newsroom. You're listening to Hong Kong Today with me, Ben Che and Todd Harding. Leading the news this morning, three residential towers embroiled in a steel bar bribery scandal are to be demolished and rebuilt.
3: Police arrest two men on suspicion of staging a heist where they swapped gold for 30 kilograms of fabric softener.
2: And lawmakers focus on the northern metropolis during day two of debates on the five-year plan and policy address.
3: The Buildings Department has said that three residential towers of a development on Anderson Road in Guntong, embroiled in a steel bar bribery scandal, will be demolished and rebuilt. Raymond Young reports.
4: The Buildings Department said that it has approved the demolition plans submitted by developer CK Asset Holdings, although no application has been made for the works to begin. It has also given permission to the developer to carry out strengthening works at three other towers, sparing them from the wrecking ball. It is understood the remedial works already began in May. The development is supposed to provide no less than 1,000 starter homes, which cater to local first-time home buyers who exceed the income ceiling for subsidized housing but are priced out of the private market. Eligible buyers will receive a 20% discount based on prevailing market prices. The site was awarded by tender to CK Asset for $4.95 billion back in 2020. CK Asset had originally estimated a completion date of September 2026, but construction was halted in 2024 when it was revealed that steel reinforcement works at all six towers had deviated from required standards. A probe has found that the steel bars had either deviated from its intended position or did not match the number or size stated in the approved plans, while structural columns were misaligned. But authorities concluded there was no obvious danger to the overall structure of the six buildings. The revelation has led to the arrest of 10 people by the ICAC last year on suspicion of committing bribery and using false documents. The Buildings Department then initiated 205 prosecutions against registered general building contractors and individuals for breaches of the Buildings Ordinance. That case will be heard in June 2027. Responding to media inquiries, CK Asset said each building was being treated independently, citing a time-consuming investigation for three towers spanning nearly 2 years. It said the decision to knock down the remaining three blocks was the most economically efficient one.
3: The Housing Bureau, meanwhile, says the project's progress will not impact the supply of starter homes in the city. It urged the developer to complete the project as soon as it can.
2: Two men have been arrested on suspicion of stealing gold pellets worth around $30 million from a hotel room. In a bid to deceive the victim, the suspects substituted fabric softeners weighing 30 kilograms for the gold. Elvis Yu reports.
5: The arrest came after police received a report from a man who claimed his gold pellets had been swapped for bottles of fabric softener. He also said his companion disappeared from their hotel room in Guntong. Officers arrested a suspect in Taipo later in the day and recovered all the stolen gold. Another man was arrested at the Lowood control point. The two suspects, aged 27 and 41, are mainlanders who arrived on two-way permits. Chief Inspector Tang Chi-hin of the Guntong District Crime Division explains.
6: Investigation showed that the crime was meticulously planned. The alleged mastermind was a friend of the victim. He is suspected of arranging for two other men to purchase fabric softener equal in weight to the gold and book an adjoining hotel room. While the victim left the hotel room for a brief moment to smoke, his friend allegedly opened the door to allow the two men to make the swap. It's thought it took 2 minutes for them to successfully swap the 30 kilograms of gold.
5: Tang said investigators believe the victim's companion has left Hong Kong and they are trying to trace his whereabouts.
3: Elvis Yu.

0: Police are investigating after the joint Sao Mau Ping office of two lawmakers was splashed with red paint yesterday. Wendy Wong reports.
1: Bill Tang and Cheng Pu Leung shared a ground floor office at Sao Chi House in Sao Mau Ping Estate. Officers received a report from a security guard of the incident at around 6 a.m. The case has been classified as criminal damage and is being handled by the Sao Mau Ping District Criminal Investigation Unit. Tang said CCTV footage from the office will be handed over to police.
2: We urge the police and the housing department to promptly conduct the investigation and manage day-to-day security.
1: The lawmaker added that he condemns all forms of violence.
3: Wendy Wong, a child welfare expert, says joint efforts between professionals and society are required to enhance child protection. This comes after the parents of a 10-year-old girl who was seen carrying heavy bags of beer were arrested on Wednesday on suspicion of the ill treatment or neglect by those in charge of a child or young person. Elvis Yu has more.
4: In a video which went viral, the girl was seen carrying heavy packs of beer on the streets of Tuen Mun while her father walks beside her. Speaking on an RTHK radio program, Maple Lau, director of Against Child Abuse, said the video apparently showed the girl carrying a load beyond what a child can safely handle. Lau said it was a good thing that passers-by were vigilant enough to record the incident.
5: Children's rights and safety are truly important and must come first. In that respect, we've seen that public awareness of child protection has increased significantly. I think child protection is really a task that professionals and the general public must all work on together.
4: Lau said there are broadly four main categories of child abuse: physical, sexual, neglect, and psychological. Physical abuse includes acts such as hitting, kicking, and burning, while neglect involves failing to meet a child's basic needs, thereby endangering and harming the youngster's health and development. Psychological abuse includes placing responsibilities that are inappropriate for their age on children and causing them to experience anxiety. Lau said even a one-off incident warrants attention, as any abusive behavior can harm a child.
6: Lu gak beli barangnya lagi tuh, lu udah beli brandnya.
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